0: Rocky Horror Picture Show went on to be a global cult phenomenon, infamous for rowdy and raunchy audience participation. A stroke in 2012 ended Curry's stage and screen career, but he continued to work as a prolific voice actor. Alice Wolfley, NPR News.
1: The next tropical storm that develops in the Atlantic this hurricane season will be named Dolly, but it's not connected to Dolly Parton. Storm systems are named by procedures set by the World Meteorological Organization, and names are reused every 6 years. This season has had three tropical storms, and the next name on the 2026 list is Dolly. 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
3: New York is not wanting for watchdogs intended to police and promote good government practices, whether it's a focus on ethical behavior or simply being a good steward of government resources. But a report this summer by the State Policy Advocacy Clinic at Cornell University and the government accountability group Reinvent Albany questions whether the state government beat cops have the resources and authority they need to function as effectively as possible. We want to explore this critique as well as their track record of success or failure. So we're checking in once again with Reinvent Albany's senior policy advisor, Rachel Foss. So as I mentioned at the top and is reiterated in your report, New York does not lack for oversight agencies. So before we get into areas for potential improvement, I guess, can you lay out some of the watchdogs in state government and what they're broadly empowered to do?
4: We have ones that handle ethics. We have a commission on ethics and lobbying in government. We have a legislative ethics commission. There's agencies that look at fraud, waste, and abuse. We have an inspector general and inspectors general at some specific agencies. And then, you know, we have some independently elected officials, the comptroller and the attorney general, that also have a role in government oversight. And then, you know, elections and campaign finance oversight exists internally. And then public authorities have a budget office that oversees them. I think the issue is that we have so many. The question is, are they independent enough? Are they well funded to do their jobs? And do they work together effectively? And I think the unfortunate answer is no, for the most part. There haven't been, I think, too many examples of agencies that check all three of those boxes in New York. And we'd like to see all the oversight agencies be stronger, because it's really about making government work better. And, you know, we would argue it's an efficiency to have oversight agencies, because they could save money for state government if they uncover waste or abuse.
3: Well, when you think about your experience following along the activities here in Planet Albany, does anything stand out to you as an obvious failure by any of these watchdogs? Are there examples of behavior that might have been exposed by the media that should have been caught by these watchdogs, or people who were doing things publicly and just never suffered any repercussions? Does anything stand out to you from, I'm going to date you, you know, 2 decades of doing this?
4: Yeah, I think that the biggest problem is that a lot of the penalties are kind of a slap on the wrist or cost of doing business, right? So, you know, there have been a lot of small things that, you know, where folks are not doing the right thing, but it's the penalty is like, oh, you forgot to file your papers. Oh, pay $50 late fee and then you're all set. You know, so that's, you know, that doesn't necessarily create the right signals and signs for these folks. And then that can lead to bigger problems. And for a long time, you know, most of the corruption scandals in New York were handled by the federal government, you know, pre-Barrera, with the cases against former leaders Silver and Skello. So I think the failure is really shown in that New York for such a long time was relying on the federal government to do its job. And we can't rely on them anymore. You know, the charges against Mayor Eric Adams were pretty much just dropped. So we're on our own in New York. And I think the biggest failure is just not, we don't know what we don't know. And if there's no one on the beat, there could be a lot going on that we can't see.
3: Well, the Preet Bharara example, I think, raises an important point in this report, which is, who are people beholden to, essentially, and what might motivate them in these oversight positions? So Preet Bharara didn't get his job from anybody that he was potentially investigating. You know, Shelley Silver, the former Assembly Speaker, Dean Skelos, the former Senate Majority Leader, didn't play a role in him becoming a top federal prosecutor. So can you highlight the issue as you guys see it in terms of independence for New York's watchdogs?
4: Yeah, I think that you put it very well, that if you are a watchdog and you're appointed by the person you're supposed to investigate, where are the incentives there? You know, in New York, I think a good example is the Legislative Ethics Commission. It's composed of legislators. They are supposed to oversee their peers. That's a tough job to do and to get everything else you want to get done as a legislator. We have made some strides in that the new Commission on Ethics and Lobbying in Government, which replaced J. Cope, is much more diversely appointed. No one official controls it anymore. And it's also, you know, the members who are appointed are screened by the law school deans. So there's some more levels of independence there. But, you know, they, like other agencies, are still struggling to get enough funding. And, you know, they're under constitutional challenge for a long time. And they're really just starting to get moving on things. So we still have to see how effective they will be, you know, knowing that there's resource constraints.
3: Well, I want to come back to resources and how important they are for the function of these watchdogs. But sticking with the people empowered to make decisions, how big of a difference can that really be? Because I think about someone like David Grandow, who once had a watchdog position in a now defunct oversight entity, and how he seemed to take the approach of, let's burn this place down, and didn't really seem to have any issues going after a lot of heavy hitters, whereas other people seem much more beholden to those who appointed them, or the State Board of Elections with their enforcement arm, and how we've seen kind of different approaches from the people who have that job, whether they are prioritizing small, trivial issues, or whether they're going after bigger, more systemic potential fraud. I mean, do individuals really make that big of a difference, or am I just grasping at the media narratives here?
4: Well, I think you need both individuals who are willing to act independently. Certainly that is a prerequisite. But if you don't have the structures in place, then the incentives are all wrong. And that's what the report we produced with Cornell really gets at, is that there are structural problems here. And you want to design oversight systems, regardless of who is in power, you want to design for the best system of oversight, not design for personalities and individuals, or hope, rather put your hopes on a person doing the right thing or swimming against the tide. You want to make sure that the funding is never a concern, and that if an investigator starts to hit a little close to home, that they don't feel like, oh, I'm going to be fired and I'm going to lose my job if I continue this investigation.
3: Well, coming back to that funding issue, one of the things that we've covered on this show this year was the request by the Commission on Ethics in Lobbying and Government for additional funding to modernize some of their online capabilities. And they even went so far as to identify ways to pay for the less than $1 million they were looking for. Ultimately, the state lawmakers and the governor chose not to fund this request. Can you talk about the importance of funding more broadly? Because I imagine there are other stories besides that one.
4: Yeah, we were big supporters of colleagues' request for funding for their lobbying and financial disclosure systems to be updated. I mean, these are things that were built, you know, a decade or more ago and are somewhat held together by duct tape and Band-Aids. And, you know, you don't want to have the filing systems so hard to use for the filers and so hard to use for the regulators. So we were very supportive of their request. And, you know, they identified funding source for it that, unfortunately, the governor took for the general fund. So I think a better system is having independent budgeting. This is something that there is in New York City for some agencies. The Independent Budget Office in New York City gets a percentage of the Office of Management and Budget's budget line. So they always have the same percentage, and it grows as the city budget grows. And they've been able to keep staff as a result of that. And that's a good example of something that we think should exist at the state level. We've also supported a bill for the Commission on Judicial Conduct that would basically require the governor to put in the budget that the commission requests. And, you know, she could write some comments on, you know, whether she agrees with the request or not. But the governor's required to put that amount in her executive budget. So there are lots of ways to do this. But I think the bottom line is that you don't want agencies having to fight for what is really a tiny amount of money in the grand scheme of the state budget. You know, you're talking about agencies whose budgets are in the single digit millions, maybe, you know, 10 million at the most. That's such a small amount in the scope of the state budget. And especially when you're thinking about that, if these agencies, these oversight bodies do their job, they can save the state money from, you know, preventing waste and fraud and abuse.
3: Well, another agency that comes to mind when I think about the resources question is the State Authorities Budget Office, the ABO, which is responsible for monitoring public authorities in New York. And whether it's under their current leader or their past leader, there have always been issues about the number of, say, investigators or attorneys they have. And they would say, well, we've got like 8 lawyers, but we're supposed to have like 40. Is that a unique story when it comes to these watchdogs? Or do others suffer from serious personnel shortages that impact their scope and reach?
4: Yeah, I think they are a great example. And, you know, they have to oversee hundreds of public authorities and at the state level and the local level. They are supposed to get these authorities file with the authorities budget office, their budgets, their financial statements, in theory, so that the ABO can make sure that these authorities are doing what is in the public interest. The problem is, I think they are never funded at the level that the legislature intended. But, you know, their budget has been too small for more than a decade. I think they got some money for their tech systems to get all those filings in, which is helpful. But, you know, they're another example of an agency that has too much work to do. And you want them to be proactive. You don't want them just treading water and just, you know, did they file the papers? Yes, no. You don't want that basic level of compliance work. You want them to be proactive and do investigations. You don't want them just checking boxes.
3: And after a quick break, we'll continue our conversation about the watchdog landscape here in New York State government with Rachel Foss, a senior policy advisor with Reinvent Albany. 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
5: A high-profile dispute is playing out in Texas over surrogacy and parental rights. Abortion opponents and some lawmakers in Texas say the state should limit or ban surrogacy as soon as next year. Next time on 1A, why is the debate over abortion rights turning to surrogacy, and what a changing legal landscape could mean for other fertility treatments?
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3: I'm David Lombardo, and this is WCNY's The Capitol Press Room, and we're continuing our conversation about the watchdog landscape here in New York State government, and our guest is Rachel Foss, a senior policy advisor with Reinvent Albany, which partnered with the State Policy Advocacy Clinic at Cornell University this spring to issue a report on the effectiveness of New York's oversight and monitoring institutions. Well, in the time we have left, I want to hit some headlines from recent years, and one that comes to mind most immediately has to do with outgoing State Senator Jessica Ramos, who, according to the New York Times, was billing her campaign for travel to Albany while at the same time getting reimbursements and per diems from the state government. This is not a new issue, as Ken Girardin for the Manhattan Institute has pointed out. I think the Moreland Commission more than a decade ago identified a bunch of unnamed lawmakers is doing something similar. With an issue like this, who's supposed to be policing this? Because it seems to have fallen to the New York Times in this case.
4: Yeah, I think there's two sides to this one. There's the campaign contributions being used for, you know, the official duties. Oh, I'm doing air quotes here. You can't see them. The official duties of lawmakers, if you're an elected and an incumbent and you are running for re-election, you can use some of your campaign money to pay for your official duties, including travel. And, you know, we've thought for a long time that those rules are too lax and the law is too lax. It's tightened up a little over the years, but it's prone to abuse. And here's an example of abuse. And then there's also on the legislative side, the reimbursements for those per diems. They have to, the Legislative Ethics Commission is the one who, in theory, is in charge of ethical violations for legislators. You know, the people writing the checks for the per diems are probably different than the Legislative Ethics Commission. Mm-hmm. So, you know, in some ways, it's not surprising that the New York Times picked up on this, because I think both sides would have to be watching, and the legislature would have to be checking the campaign finance contributions. Maybe that's something they should be routinely doing if, you know, this is a widespread problem. Hopefully it's not.
3: And what about this idea of what I'll call broken windows ethics monitoring? Because you have the Assembly Speaker who brings a dog to the Capitol, which is fun and pleasant, and everybody likes the dog, except that the rules of the Capitol say you can't have a pet here. It's got to be service animals. Or he wants to set up a daycare for his members with kids, which sounds altruistic, good-natured, supporting young parents, but there's no disclosure of it. There's no accounting for whether this is, say, a unreported perk for lawmakers. And then you've got the fact that he has close relationships with people who are going to be lobbying his office. And there's kind of no major scrutiny of any of this. So is there an entity that should be policing this? Is it stuff that should get more attention? And what do you think about my broken windows theory that this could be suggesting other problems potentially? Because if you're willing to break these rules, why not other ones?
4: Well, I think it's broader than just Albany. It's a national problem.
3: Oh, sure. You know, we don't even have enough time to talk about the Trump administration.
4: Well, I think that there's an effect. I think there's a perception that if they can get away with it, so can I. And I think that translates to the state level. And, you know, like I was saying, you know, we're on our own in New York. If the federal government is falling apart in terms of ethical norms, you know, New York really has to be, they have to be a beacon of, you know, ethical norms. Not saying Albany has been, but we certainly should aspire to be. And I think that, you know, how it's talked about and how ethics are talked about, it shouldn't be talked about as an inconvenience. It's just, you know, I think there's too often a perception that the people who are in power, the rules don't apply to them. And it has to be the exact opposite. They have to follow the rules more closely than anyone else, because they are serving the public and we are paying their salaries and, you know, we are paying taxes to support what the government is doing. And it just comes down to that basic, really, you know, it's a social contract. And I think it's too often, when you've got an erosion of norms all over the country and at the federal level, you know, New York has to be better.
3: And finally, we have a history in New York of this blurring of lines between government officials and their ability to bring in outside income. And that could be from a job, like being of counsel at a law firm. They're rainmakers for those firms. You could have things less obvious. The latest version of this, to me, are the GoFundMes that lawmakers and prospective lawmakers have launched, which maybe they're just going to raise money from friends and family, but they don't seem to have the safeguards that would ensure that lobbyist XYZ doesn't drop a $1,000 check in there. And then you also have the example of a state senator utilizing legal aid services that anybody would be entitled to, except that in this case, she helped fund that group. And so there's questions about accessing the treatment there. Are those issues, everything I laid out, are there broad enough and tough enough laws that are supposed to govern what people can and can't do in these situations? And if they're not, should there be? And I guess the second part is, would all this behavior fall under the purview of one of these watchdogs that should be issuing advisories proactively or policing this stuff in the after effect?
4: Well, I think a lot of those examples were, you know, legislators. And mm-hmm. I think a lot of it comes down to, I mean, you want to prevent this stuff from happening in the first place. So you do want a proactive body. And, you know, I think the Legislative Ethics Commission I mentioned earlier, I mean, they're appointed by the people they're overseeing and the incentives are not in the right place. And, you know, if you look at the advisory opinions on their website, there's nothing about some of these issues that we've discussed, you know, GoFundMes or, you know, if you give a grant, you know, can you accept legal services? There is a dearth of information about their activities and what they do. You know, I'm literally looking at their website now and there's not a lot on here about gifts and the sort of issues that are coming up with GoFundMes. You know, we've thought for a long time that, you know, the Commission on Ethics and Lobbying Government, they can investigate legislators. They, you know, just like their predecessor, J. Cope, could. But, and they, you know, J. Cope went after Vito Lopez, who was a disgraced legislator at that time. There are some cases of them doing that. But I think the issue is that this should be combined. We shouldn't have the legislature policing itself. And it really just comes down to that as much as anything. And what you should see is robust education of legislators so they know, you know, don't set up GoFundMes. It's not a good look. Don't accept free legal services from an entity that you're funding through the state budget. You know, it seems like there's some guardrails that are not in place and there's some education that's not been there's some rules that have not been clearly communicated. And I think that it really falls on if we're going to keep the Legislative Ethics Commission as it is, clearly there's a lot more work they need to do to make sure legislators are educated about, you know, where are the lines on gifts. And the last thing I'll say on that is that I think there's both, you know, a gift ban in the state. You can't accept anything over $15, particularly if someone has business before the state. You know, that's obviously a problem. But then there's also the perception issues that constituents need to know that their lawmakers are working for them and only them. And that's just the bottom line. So there's, I think, on the legislative side, I think we could see a lot more activity coming from the Legislative Ethics Commission if they're going to be the entity that enforces these rules.
3: Well, there's a ton more we could talk about when it comes to the judiciary and probably the executive branches as well. But unfortunately, that's all the time we have for this conversation. We've been speaking with Rachel Foss. She is the last honest beat cop here in Planet Albany, and she's a senior policy advisor for Reinvent Albany. Rachel, thank you so much for making the time. Really appreciate it.
4: Thank you. Really appreciate being here.
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9: The majority of the Syracuse Citizen Review Board has voiced their opinion that they want the board to resume its investigation function.
10: That's Citizen Review Board President Don Johnson.
9: Residents who file complaints are entitled to have them reviewed.
10: Several board members were absent from this five-minute-long meeting. Johnson seemed to be addressing one or more of them when he said that those who were uncomfortable with resuming were welcome to resign.
6: Hear it on WRVO.
3: I'm David Lombardo, and this is WCNY's The Capital Press Room. As part of The Capital Press Room's monthly television broadcast, we recently got an update on a multi-year campaign to reduce greenhouse gases from the electricity sector in New York and across the region. Our guest was former state environmental official John Binder, who is now the executive director of the Model Climate Laws Initiative. Here's an excerpt of that conversation. So this summer, state energy and environmental officials announced an update to the Regional Greenhouse Gas Initiative, known more commonly by the acronym REGGI. It's an 11-state compact designed to cap greenhouse gas emissions from the electricity sector. Before we get into the tighter rules, can you talk about their track record over the last two decades now?
11: Well, yeah, as you say, this has been a program that's been in place for just about two decades now, and it was actually the first mandatory program in the country for Cap and Invest. So it helps to, it has a record of reducing emissions, but it also has a record of generating savings for households. And I think that's one of the amazing parts about REGGI, is that it's been able to do both, show that we can actually make progress on climate change and see affordability progress for households. And then I think the other thing to keep in mind is just how it has been working for so long in the background. Sometimes people forget that it's there, but it's been doing so much of this work on a bipartisan basis across those 11 states. And no matter what's happening at the federal level, REGGI has been staying and doing its work.
3: Well, what is the significance then of this latest update to the program? What is the agreement among the states, and what do you see as the potential impact of it?
11: Well, one of the hallmarks of REGGI has always been its commitment to continual improvement, and that's something called a program review process. So the changes that you're referring to came out of the third program review. So that means that the states have gone through this process and said, this program is great, how can we make it even better? So that's what they did last year and came to an agreement where they're going to continue to extend the program all the way out, reducing emissions through 2037. So emissions will continue to go down. That's the cap. At the same time, the program has built in additional affordability protections. So a pressure relief valve, a circuit breaker, so that if demand for allowances, that's the demand for emissions, right? If that is higher than expected, then there's the ability to control for costs. And so this is a really good way for the states to show they're still committed long-term to continuing to reduce emissions and at the same time, again, have that commitment to affordability.
3: Well, let's talk about that cost side of the equation, because it seemed like, at least to some observers, there was a higher than expected cost with this latest round. So when you think about the pros and cons of this, what do you think about that argument that, hey, maybe we are adding to the overall cost in a way that other states aren't, and other states might also be getting environmental benefits just from energy and efficiency projects and other green initiatives that they might be championing on their own that don't come with this type of price tag?
11: Well, all of those benefits that you're referring to also come from REGGI. So energy efficiency savings, investments in renewable energy, those things are actually funded by the REGGI program. So that price that you're referring to is coming from the polluters that the power plants that are emitting carbon dioxide, greenhouse gas pollutant. They're the ones that are paying this price that you're referring to, which is then being utilized to reinvest into the system. And that is what actually creates those benefits to save households money. And so I think that's really what we should be focused on, is the benefits that the program is providing. Not to mention the fact that the cost of the program in terms of the cost of allowances is not even close to what the actual cost of these greenhouse gas emissions are in terms of their impact on the climate. And so I think we're going to continue to see this program drive emissions down, but more importantly, continue to drive those investments. And then I think the last point to keep in mind is how the market is intended to work this way. The prices are going to fluctuate. It is a market-based program, and so supply and demand is what dictates the price of that allowances, not the state. And so that is able to fluctuate depending on various factors, whether that's how hot it is or how much power is being utilized on the grid, and that's how it's designed to work.
3: You mentioned sort of the societal health benefits of something like that. In the two decades that this has been up and running, is it the case that we've already realized some of those benefits, or is this something where we're talking about benefits down the road and we might not necessarily have experienced them yet?
11: It's both, right? So over the course of two decades, the emissions have gone down about half from power plants across the REGGI region, thanks to this program. And that has resulted in a huge amount of public health benefits in terms of savings on impacts to hospital visits and premature deaths and things like that, because we have less air pollution. That's benefiting people. Going forward, we're going to continue to get further emission reductions. By 2037, we'll be about almost 90% below where we are now in terms of emissions from this program. So that will have additional public health benefits. And that's in addition to all those investments that will have additional benefits in terms of getting more people heat pumps and energy efficiency and weatherization of their homes, which will have them save on their energy bills as well. And we're all obviously feeling those kinds of impacts right now, so that's particularly important.
3: You mentioned the idea of a pressure valve reliefs in case of emergency, break glass. I'll keep the metaphor going as long as we have time. Where does that come into play? And is that something that's been part of the equation in the past? Or is there something unique about the energy landscape now that warrants that type of potential for relief?
11: So this is something in the program called the Cost Containment Reserve, or CCR. And it's the concept that if prices reach a certain level, then we'll put additional supply of allowances into the system. So again, by having more supply, the price will go down. What the states have done with this most recent update is they are agreeing to a second pressure relief valve. So whatever your metaphor here is, you're going to break the glass, maybe you break the glass a second time. Right? And so the idea is we have a good sense of where the energy market is going, but we don't have a perfect sense. And so we can't always predict exactly where the price may be. And obviously, there's lots of things happening out there, whether that's all the federal government's decisions or poor decisions that they are making that might be impacting the power sector, whether that's what's happening in Iran and how that impacts fossil fuel in the United States. All of those things have impacts that we can't perfectly predict. And I think that's why there has been this idea of having this cost containment reserve. And now a second one to make sure that the states are sort of prepared for any outcome. But at the same time, emissions will continue to go down and the states will continue to generate revenue from those polluters to continue to invest in these kinds of great programs.
3: And in terms of this experience with just the electricity sector and the broader economy, which is this idea of a cap and invest program for New York, what sort of roadmap can the REGI experience provide for New York policymakers if and when they ever get things up and running here? Or is it an apples and oranges situation? And the fact that we're only talking about the electricity sector when we talk about REGI makes it kind of a unique case. And we need to think about a broader economy-wide cap system as something completely different.
11: Well, I think that REGI has shown how successful a cap and invest program can be, how it's not true that we have to make a choice between affordability and climate action, how it's a false choice to present those as in competition with each other, how we can both reduce emissions and save money for households, and what we would be able to do on an economy-wide basis if we had a New York cap and invest program or a clean air initiative and for all sources of greenhouse gas emissions, we would be able to expand all of these benefits. So REGI has generated $3.5 billion just for the state of New York to invest in all of these affordability and renewable energy and energy efficiency things. If we had a New York State cap and invest program for other sectors, we would be generating billions of more dollars, and we would be doing that from the polluters that would be paying for this, and we would be having even more benefits and savings and public health benefits for households. So yes, it is overdue, and I hope that the state does move forward, even if it is on a delayed time frame after this year's budget.
3: And in terms of where those dollars for investing would come from the state's cap and invest program, you talked about it coming from the polluters, but I don't imagine they're going to dig into their own pockets out of their own charitable nature. So is there something about the way a system like this is constructed that could guarantee the cost doesn't get borne by ratepayers or businesses or municipalities? Or is ultimately that going to be a cost that trickles down? And it's the case that from your perspective, the benefits of how it might be invested, the environmental benefits of reduced emissions, make it all worthwhile?
11: Well, it's certainly all worthwhile, but also it's the case that most of these polluters do have, they might not do it out of the graciousness of their hearts, of course, but they will do it because it is a legal requirement under the program. They will have to purchase these allowances to cover emissions, and most of them do have the ability to do that. In terms of if it affects households, that's why the program is designed or would be designed in such a way to continue to invest in things that will actually save households, so people will save money on their electricity bills and on their gas bills once the benefits of this program are, you know, up and running. And also, the program was designed to have some direct payments back to households so that some of the money that is coming in would go directly back to households in the form of a credit or something like that, or a rebate.
3: But is that an acknowledgement, though, of the fact that some things might become more expensive? You might pay more at the pump under this model, and thus there is a recognition that we need to provide some sort of relief, at least to the lower-end income scale?
11: I think it's an acknowledgement movement, that it's possible that there could be some immediate impacts from the program. But on the long term, it's going to have a huge amount of benefits for everybody. And this is the way to preserve and ensure that we don't have outsized impacts on households, particularly low and moderate income households. But all of the state's own projections show that this program would have a huge amount of benefits for the majority of households, particularly low and moderate income households. They would come out ahead. And so I hope that the program does get up and running as soon as possible, because it is overdue.
3: Well, what about those projections that were, quote unquote, leaked by the Hochul administration earlier this year, which painted a very bleak picture of a program that the administration just a few months earlier had been championing? What is it about the way that they laid out those numbers that you think is not reflective of the way a holistic program could actually be rolled out and might not necessarily have those economic fallout that they were predicting?
11: Well, without necessarily relitigating the infamous memo, as some folks refer to that, I think the fact of the matter is, what was unfortunate about that memo was it was presenting, again, this false choice between affordability and climate action. And I think, again, the reality is that we can do both. REGI has proven that we can do both, and we would be able to do both on a broader scale if we were doing cap and invest across the board. What that memo did was it projected a version of the program that was never going to be adopted by the state, and there was never a plan for the state to adopt it. And so it really kind of exaggerated what those near-term impacts would be without taking full account of what the benefits would be from the reinvestments that I was referring to earlier.
3: Well, I want to come back to something you alluded to earlier, which is that states like New York and, say, the other REGI partners that are interested in reducing their greenhouse gas emissions, their overall carbon footprint, are kind of on their own right now. And I think that speaks to work you're doing, which is trying to help states who are interested in navigating this sort of uncharted terrain without the help of federal government. So can you talk about the expertise that you're looking to provide and sort of the guidance that you're looking to provide to states?
11: Yeah, I work on a project called the Model Climate Laws Initiative, and that's really a joint project of Environmental Advocates New York and Columbia Law School, the Sabin Center at Columbia Law School. And we're all about providing resources to states. And so we know that state-level legislatures, oftentimes there's lawmakers that want to do this kind of climate work, particularly now in this second Trump administration where the federal government is, you know, not taking any action on climate change and actually making it more difficult for states. So states need those legal resources. They need assistance with bill drafting. They need legal analysis and support. And that's what we provide with the Model Climate Laws Initiative. And that's partly because of I did work for New York State for quite some time, and I know the power and the influence that states can have on climate change, whether that's through a program like REGI or other efforts to reduce emissions, and how that can be replicated by other states. And especially when the federal government is maybe going back and forth, unfortunately, we know the states can continue to move forward. And that's what we do with the Model Climate Laws Initiative. We provide those kinds of resources to lawmakers and states across the country.
3: Well, what are the states that you envision helping? Are they states like

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1: Commitment, it's a question of making sure that they have the ability to do what they want to do, and that's where we want to come into play. And so that's going to be in a variety of states across the country. And what we're hearing across the country is states still want to move forward on climate, and they also want to be addressing affordability at the same time. And we've been telling them, you can. Here's an example with something like RGGI, and we can do more policies like this, and we can give you those resources to put those into place.
2: And that was John Binder, Executive Director of the Model Climate Laws Initiative, who spoke with us for the monthly Capitol Pressroom television broadcast, which airs on your local PBS affiliate and is also available at the Capitol Pressroom YouTube page. 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
3: On the next Fresh Air, we remember Dolly Parton, who has died at the age of 80. We'll feature our interview from 2001 and listen to some of her great music. Join us.

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3: I'm David Lombardo, and this is WCNY's The Capitol Press Room. This spring, the Hochul administration announced a new program providing small businesses with free consultations from state environmental officials on ways they can reduce waste and increase energy efficiency, as well as other steps to reduce their environmental impact, while also hopefully saving some money. For more on the state's Sustainable Business Navigator initiative, we're joined remotely by Brendan Woodruff, Director of Sustainability at the State Department of Environmental Conservation. Thanks for making the time, Brendan.
4: Yeah, thanks for having me.
3: And we're also going to hear from Rebecca Miller, Director of the Environmental Services Unit at Empire State Development. Welcome to the show, Rebecca.
5: Good morning. Thank you for having me.
3: Well, I guess for starters, if I'm a business in New York with 100 or fewer employees and I sign up for an hour consultation under this program, which you can do virtually or potentially in person, what sort of experience should I expect in that hour visit?
4: Yeah, so we've tried to make this as simple as possible for small businesses. And a big part of that is we know that small businesses are incredibly busy. So if you're running, say, a pizza shop and you're behind the oven for 10, 12 hours a day making pizza, you don't have time to think about a lot of this stuff. And so if I'm Dave's Pizza Shop, here's what you can expect. The first thing is, if a business wants to green their operations, they go on our website. We have a quick little registration form there. It takes about 2 to 3 minutes to fill out. And in that, you're going to tell us about your business, and you're also going to tell us what you're interested in talking to us about specifically in terms of becoming more sustainable. This could include things like reducing waste, becoming more energy efficient. It could be reducing the use of toxic chemicals, marketing your sustainability achievements to customers. It's a very holistic program, and that's one of the things that we're proud about, is that we tailor our conversations to what the business itself is looking for. Then we would schedule a one-hour meeting with you. It would be either virtual or in person. We would then hold that meeting, talk to Dave's Pizza Shop about using recycled content in the pizza boxes or things like that. And then afterwards, you would get a summary form of actions you can take that we discussed and referrals to other resources. And that's it. We tried to make it as simple as possible and frictionless as possible for these positive conversations to take place.
3: Well, because small businesses can take a lot of different forms, like my burgeoning pizza empire, how will the DEC prepare to take on all of these different requests that they might get? Because how you go green in one small business might be completely different from another.
4: Yeah. So this program is run out of our Office of Sustainability. And our mantra in this office is not just us. And that's because we have spent years working on greening DEC's operations. And

0: And what we've learned is, in a lot of ways, a building is a building, right? Electricity is electricity. The products you're using have to be disposed of certain ways. And so we're able to take all of this knowledge that we've found and then share that with the business community. So for example, both, let's say, a DEC office building and a pizza shop, switching your lighting out to LEDs is pretty similar, right? You're using lighting. You have HVAC systems. You're disposing of waste in certain ways. So we're able to take a lot of the things that we've learned from our own operations and share that with small businesses. The other thing we're doing is when we get those intake forms, we're doing our research and our homework. And so let's say we get a lot of, we'll keep on the pizza track here. We get a lot of pizza shops. You start to learn about them, right? And so we start to learn just as much from them as they're learning from us. And we're able to share that with other similar businesses. And so the nuts and bolts of how you go green is pretty similar. If you're trying to reduce your emissions, we can switch our fleet vehicles to electric, and a pizza shop could look into an electric delivery vehicle. And so there's a lot of overlap there, and that gives us that knowledge base to be able to assist them as best as possible.
1: We've already sort of teased this out with some of the ideas that you are thinking about, like lighting, like electric vehicles. But are there other low-hanging fruit that you think is widely applicable for a variety of businesses?
0: Yeah, I think the biggest things that we've talked to people about are the big ones that you just mentioned there. So it is energy efficiency, reducing waste, and looking for ways that they can find those cost-cutting things. So I'll give you an example here. We were talking to a business recently. They run a coffee cart, right? So they're out at fairs, they're out at events, and at some of those, there's electricity where you can plug in the cart and you can go. Others, there's not. And so they have a small gasoline generator, which they have to pay. You know, you have to pay for fuel. You have to maintain it. It's noisy. Your customers, you know, might not want to breathe the fumes from it. And we had recently internally at DEC purchased a number of these solar generators. So it's a big battery pack with solar panels on it. And we have been using those for our drone pilots. So they go out in the field, they have this big battery, they can plug the drone batteries into it, they can put a solar panel out, and they don't have to use a generator. It's pretty simple. They can just plug it in, they're flying on sunshine. So we were able to share our experiences with that coffee cart and say, hey, this technology exists. Here's how it works now, and here's how it could potentially help you with replacing that generator so your customers are a little bit more happy, gives you a marketing edge if people see the cool solar panel. And that's kind of an example of the type of things we can bring to the table for businesses.
1: Sometimes, though, green initiatives have significant upfront costs, and some of those, I imagine, though, could be covered by existing state or federal programs. So are you also making small businesses aware of different initiatives that are out there as part of these consultations?
0: That's a big part of what we do. And that's what a lot with that follow-up summary that we provide them with is. So if they ask us about specific things, we can give them contacts at, say, NYSERDA. If it's things about electric vehicle rebates, if it's energy efficiency rebates, we can point them to the utilities and things like that. And so we kind of act as, think of it as a concierge, right? You've got a small business. They don't have time to go through all the acronyms of different programs that are out there and figuring out the different funding sources. And so we're able to kind of speak the language and translate it for them and say, here's who you need to talk to about X, Y, and Z.
2: While Brendan is really focused on sustainability, our New York State Small Business Environmental Support Office that was created about a year and a half ago as a result of the governor's vision to pair environmental protection and business support really helps businesses to achieve compliance with environmental regulations. We have the office housed at Empire State Development, and it provides free and confidential assistance to small and micro businesses navigating environmental regulations. So we do this in a couple different ways. We can help them via phone, email, and through site visits. And we help all small businesses that need to comply with any environmental regulations. This could range from auto body shops to greenhouses to farms and manufacturers. We help them understand their compliance requirements with state and federal regulations, including air, hazardous waste, water, and bulk storage.
0: And so one of the things that's fantastic is it's kind of a 1-2 punch of help for small businesses here. So if they have questions about compliance assistance, they can work with Rebecca's team at ESD. They can get that confidential assistance when they want to go what we in the business call beyond compliance. So doing more than the minimum that's required and become more sustainable in a whole plethora of ways, we can assist them through that as well.
1: Yeah, I was curious what the next steps might be for someone who has regulatory questions that can't be answered as part of these consultations, because I saw in an overview webinar that staff will not be discussing regulatory matters, but that there is that role of the Empire State Development Small Business Environmental Ombudsman Program. So is that just a smooth handoff from one consultation to the Ombudsman Program?
0: Yeah, and it goes both ways too. And so our partners at ESD, if they have somebody who they assist with compliance issues and they say, hey, we want to do more, they refer them to us. If we're talking to somebody and they raise some compliance issues, we can then send them over to ESD as well.
1: And what about the county landscape? Because I have to imagine there are different opportunities or expectations depending on the county that a small business is operating. So are you guys at the state level aware of all of those and able to pass on opportunities as well as expectations to them?
2: We really focus on the state and federal level. We are aware of some counties that have specific regulations, specifically more downstate-based counties. So we're able to provide some direction in a couple instances, but our primary focus is at the state and federal level.
1: And it's my understanding that this program was announced in May. So what sort of uptake has there been in the ensuing months?
0: Yeah. And so far, one of the things when working with small businesses is it's time, right? So even if we're talking about a one-hour meeting, a lot of times it's hard to schedule that because we've got to fit it into their time schedule and make sure that it's as easy as possible and it doesn't disrupt their business as well. So far, we've met with 4 different businesses. We've got 7 that we're working in the pipeline with now, and we're always doing outreach for more. So if you have small businesses that are listening, they can go to their favorite search engine and they are able to search for Sustainable Business Navigator, add DEC in there, it'll pop right up. And if you have listeners who have a favorite small business, they can let them know as well. That's one of the ways that we've had some of the businesses come to us, actually, is they had customers, you know, say, hey, I saw this thing, and it'd be really cool if you did it. So, you know, if there's a lot of fans of Dave's Pizza out there, they can let Dave's Pizza know to join the program.
1: You talked about how lessons that you learn from serving one small business could be applied to another. And I wonder, though, about those small businesses that have proprietary information or are looking for an edge over their competition. Are you hearing from some who don't want their trade secrets to be passed on? And how are you dealing with any sort of confidentiality issues that might arise from the way that businesses might practice uniquely?
0: So far, the businesses we've talked to, most of it goes around their operations, right? And so, in a lot of times, if we're talking about the secret sauce or how many herbs and spices they're using in their blend of things, we're not getting that deep into the weeds with them on their specific products. A lot of it is, you know, their building, it's their fleet, it's the waste they're generating. And so a lot of it doesn't get into that proprietary information. But if businesses do talk to us about things like that, we treat that as confidential business information, and we follow all of our applicable rules for that.
1: And this is designed to be one-hour consultations with individual businesses. But if you're trying to maximize the footprint, is there a case to be made that maybe you try to loop in some businesses with shared interests? Because they might also ask questions that somebody else might not have even thought of. So is that something that you're thinking about in the future, or are you really committed to the one-hour individual experience?
0: But right now, we're working with the one-hour individualized experience. I think it depends on where the program goes in the future and what folks ask for. The genesis of this program really was small businesses reaching out to our office and saying, hey, how do we do this? Or can you tell us more about that? And so we thought about it and we're like, we should create a formal program for this if we have folks already coming to us. In this way, we can offer it to everybody instead of having folks call us on a one-off. And so if we start to hear feedback on things like doing sector-specific targeting, I know other states have done that for their similar programs, we would be open to doing that in the future.
2: On the compliance side, I'd like to also offer that this Small Business Environmental Support Office, we not only provide assistance directly to small businesses, but we also prepare outreach, including compliance advisories, where we highlight regulatory changes and compliance deadlines. And we often utilize associations to be able to get the word out and spread the word about changing regulations to all impacted businesses.
1: Well, finally, thinking about the flow of information, are state officials planning for the possibility that in talking with small businesses, they might identify issues in rules and regulations that need to be addressed, or maybe the need for additional statutes because of the way things flow, or new opportunities. I mean, are you guys going into these meetings with open ears as well?
2: Well, one of the charges of this Small Business Environmental Support Office is really looking at proposed regulations, changing regulations, and really being able to provide feedback to the regulator on behalf of businesses and really taking into consideration the business's best interests in New York State. So we provide feedback where possible and really engage the regulators in these discussions.
1: Well, unfortunately, that's all the time we have for this conversation. We've been speaking with Rebecca Miller. She's the director of the Environmental Services Unit at Empire State Development. Thanks for making the time, Rebecca.
2: Thank you.
1: And we've also been hearing from Brendan Woodruff, director of sustainability at the State Department of Environmental Conservation. Thank you, Brendan.
0: Thanks a lot for having me.
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4: 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I'm Mark Levonier. 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Screen and stage stars Ronald and Benita Coleman are in the Halls of Ivy from 1950 and a broadcast of Lum and Abner from 1948. 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
9: From WHYY in Philadelphia, I'm Terry Gross with Fresh Air. Today, as we mourn the death of Dolly Parton, we remember her by listening back to the interview we recorded in 2001. She'd just released an album in which she returned to the traditional mountain music she grew up with old songs and originals. We talked about writing songs when she was a child, singing on TV when she was 10, what church and God meant to her, and how working with country star Porter Wagoner helped make her a star. She sang a few bars of the first song she recorded, described how she initially modeled her look on the women her mother called trash, and showed her sense of humor about the style she became known for.
10: I always say that it's a good thing I was a woman, because if I'd have been a man, I would have been a drag queen, just because I'm so damn gaudy.
9: Later, a review of the new album by jazz singer Cecile McLaurin-Salvant. First News.
11: Live from NPR News in Washington, I'm Ryland Barton. President Trump continues to press world leaders to join him in economically isolating Iran, but some U.S. allies in the Gulf aren't rushing to embrace what the president calls Operation Economic Outcast, as NPR's Aya Batraoui reports.
12: The United Arab Emirates joined Trump's pressure campaign, announcing last week it was cutting off all economic and trade ties with Iran. It was one of Iran's top global trade partners. For its part, Saudi Arabia's long-backed economic pressure over military escalation to deal with Iran. But Qatar, which shares a massive underwater gas reserve with Iran, is expressing reservations after the latest raft of U.S. sanctions. Although Qatar was hit hard by Iran during the war and hosted the largest number of U.S. troops in the region, it's calling for a return to negotiations, not further escalation. Meanwhile, the foreign minister of Oman visited Iran this week. The two countries, which border the Strait of Hormuz, say they're discussing a plan that could temporarily reopen the waterway to ships. Aya Batraoui, NPR News, Dubai.
11: The U.S. Army announced deals today that could give energy vendors up to $2.2 billion to construct, operate, and own nuclear microreactors on 5 military bases across the country. Derek Operly with member station WKMS reports.
13: The deals are a part of the Army's Janus program, aimed at using nuclear reactors to curb the country's reliance on commercial energy sources and shore up its electrical grid by providing more baseload power. The Army has struck deals with five private companies to build microreactors at Fort Campbell along the Kentucky-Tennessee border, Fort Benning in Georgia, Fort Drum in New York, Fort Bragg in North Carolina, and Fort Hood in Texas. The Janus program was announced last year with nine bases initially in the running for these nuclear developments. In line with a 2025 executive order from President Trump, the Army is looking to have one of these reactors online by September 2028. For NPR News, I'm Derek Operly in Paducah, Kentucky.
11: The number of cyclosporiasis food poisoning cases continues to rise. According to the CDC, more than 17,000 illnesses have been confirmed so far. NPR's Yuki Noguchi reports.
14: This year's spread of cyclospora, which causes diarrhea, dwarfs previous foodborne illness outbreaks from the boar's head listeria outbreak 2 years ago or the jack-in-the-box E. coli outbreak in the early 1990s. Sandy Eskin is CEO of the advocacy group Stop Foodborne Illness.
15: It's off the charts. I don't think we've ever had an outbreak with this many illnesses.
14: Experts say recent cuts across government to public health and food safety systems, as well as the consolidation of food production, have made it harder to anticipate and respond to outbreaks. Yuki Noguchi, NPR News.
11: Major U.S. stock indexes closed down slightly today. This is NPR News from Washington. U.S. health officials have approved a groundbreaking pancreatic cancer drug that offers a new approach to treating the deadly form of cancer. The first-of-a-kind pill from Revolution Medicines uses a new approach to block a protein that fuels tumor growth in the vast majority of pancreatic cancer cases. Patients taking the drug nearly doubled their survival time in a company study. Hundreds are missing and at least 160 people are dead after flooding in Nepal. As NPR's Julia Simon reports, scientists say glaciers in this region are more at risk because of human-caused global warming.
16: According to initial assessments, a giant chunk of ice snapped off a glacier and tumbled thousands of feet into a river valley below. A fast-moving mix of water, ice, and rock pulverized everything in its path. Thousands of people live in villages downstream from the glacier. Across the mountains of Nepal and Tibet, climate change is causing glaciers to melt at an alarming rate, and the danger is growing. Millions of people are at risk from these unstable glaciers as the Earth heats up. The main driver of climate change is humans burning planet-heating oil, gas, and coal. Julia Simon, NPR News.
11: Thousands have descended on a small Spanish town for the annual La Tomatina food fight. They're set to pelt each other with up to 165 tons of overripe tomatoes. The messy melee takes place of over an hour in Buñol, where buildings are covered with tarps. Held on the last Wednesday of August, La Tomatina began in 1945. The first rule is to squash tomatoes before throwing them. This is NPR News.
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9: This is Fresh Air. I'm Terry Gross. No matter what their taste is in music, people love Dolly Parton. Musicians and singers from all different genres have covered songs she wrote or made famous, from jazz saxophonist Sonny Rollins to Beyoncé. And while politics divide our country, loving her is something that unites us. She died yesterday at the age of 80. Today, as we mourn her death, we're going to feature the interview I recorded with her in 2001. She's been on my mind for the past couple of weeks, ever since I heard one of her songs on the radio that I hadn't heard before. She didn't write it, but her voice is so gorgeous on it, I had to play it again when I got home and have played it several times since. It's called Old Flames Can't Hold a Candle to You. In 1980, it became one of her many number one hits. Here it is.

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1: This is Fresh Air. Our jazz critic Martin Johnson says all 20th century jazz greats have cast long shadows that their 21st century protégés must escape, but few musicians have a harder task than vocalists. Evading the extraordinary grounds set by first-name legends like Ella, Billy, and Sarah, and establishing a distinctive style of her own is a daunting task. Yet, he says, Cecile McLaurin-Salvant has accomplished just that. Amid a remarkable series of recordings and live shows, she's created a unique vocal style and curatorial skills that make each new recording an event. Her latest recording, With Every Breath I Take, is her most daring yet, a traditional recording with an orchestra and a program of ballads. Yet Martin says that although rooted in the classics, Salvant always sounds in the moment.

0: Coming up, jazz critic Martin Johnson reviews the new album by singer Cecile McLaurin-Salvant. This is Fresh Air.
1: I'm Scott Tong. Stat News went reporting on the road to explore the impact of health care cuts under congressional Republicans and the Trump administration. Bill passed last year slashes $1 trillion from expected Medicaid funding, hitting rural hospitals from Maine to Louisiana. More next time here and now.
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2: Can you name an army with outposts in over 100 countries, yet zero weapons? You're on the Soundbeat. While dictating a letter to his secretary, former Methodist minister William Booth described his do-gooder organization as a volunteer army. His son Bramwell piped up saying, "I'm no volunteer." And William amended his statement saying instead, "We are a Salvation Army." And the rest, as they say, is history. Members wore military uniforms, were given titled ranks, and carried on the Army's mission of tending to the poor and needy. From its start in London in 1865, the organization has established centers in 113 nations worldwide. 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It was the first ever recording of a Charles Ives song and was made on December 5th, 1934. You washed in the blood of the Lamb. Did you know you can revisit favorite or missed Soundbeat episodes on our website? True story. Go to soundbeat.org right now and see for yourself. Soundbeat is produced at the Belfer Audio Archive, Syracuse University Library. I'm Brett Barry.
3: 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I'm your host, Mark Livonier, bringing you an hour of sitcoms. 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
4: My home in London, Ohio, it wasn't elaborate, but it was adequate. 20 rooms and a solarium. What size place do you have, Mr. Edwards?
5: Oh, it ain't much. Just a little 30-room mansion. But it's home to me.
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5: No, I never cared much for swimming. What time did you say for dinner?
4: Oh, I don't know. I'm so handicapped here. Do you realize that I don't even have an upstairs maid?
6: 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He ain't even got an upstairs.
3: It's Tuned to Yesterday.
7: Live from NPR News in Washington, I'm Ryland Barton. Social media giant Meta agreed to pay up to $18 billion to 47 states and Washington, D.C. to settle a child safety trial. Colorado Democratic Attorney General Phil Weiser was part of the bipartisan coalition of states, arguing that Meta knowingly designed its platforms to be addictive to children while hiding the harms they cause.
8: We're going to now put in effective age assurance and effective protections so that underage kids are not getting on the platform, and there's going to be an auditor who's going to oversee the conduct of the company, and we're going to hold them to account. We're going to make sure they follow these rules. This is going to be a game changer.
7: If approved by the court, Meta will make payments to states over 10 years and make significant changes to how its platforms operate so that they are safer for minors. In southern Arizona, tribal leaders say the federal government has deployed armed agents in a push to begin border wall construction on tribal property. From Arizona Public Media, Angela Gervasi reports.
9: The Trump administration is planning a 62-mile border wall across the Thonoatham Nation, something the tribe vehemently opposes. This week, Chairman Verlin Jose told reporters the tribe has escorted about half a dozen contractors off the reservation to stave off construction.
10: We will not let this destroy our sacred sites, our burial sites, our holy places.
9: Then, on Tuesday, the tribe later announced that U.S. Customs and Border Protection sent about 20 armed and masked agents, along with the SWAT team, onto the nation to help conduct pre-construction activities. For NPR News, I'm Angela Gervasi in Ajo, Arizona.
7: A federal judge has refused to order Texas to extradite an ICE officer who's charged with shooting a man in Minneapolis. Christian Castro is charged in Minnesota with assault and falsely reporting a crime. Minnesota officials believe Castro could flee to Mexico. He's accused of shooting a man in the leg and of falsely accusing him and another man of attacking an ICE officer. The nation's top health official is urging people to get their shots after two people died in Pennsylvania this week after contracting measles. From member station WUSF, Carrie Sheridan reports Health Secretary Robert F. Kennedy Jr. is raising questions about the cases.
11: Kennedy stopped in Tampa to talk about making school lunch food healthier. At a press conference, he was asked about the first reported deadly measles cases in the U.S. this year in Pennsylvania.
12: Our advice is that people should get the measles vaccination. There are certain communities and certain religious communities that won't do that, and we want to take care of those kids as well.
11: Few details have emerged about the people who died in Lancaster County. Kennedy accused the Democratic governor, Josh Shapiro, of refusing to share information with federal health authorities. For NPR News, I'm Carrie Sheridan in Tampa.
7: Major U.S. stock indexes closed down slightly today after reports said inflation last month slightly worse than economists expected. It's NPR. Chicago's professional women's basketball team is testing a new approach to counter abuse that its players are receiving. The Sky has partnered with two organizations in the national security space that focus on terrorism and violent extremism. NPR's Odette Youssef reports.
13: WNBA's The Chicago Sky has contracted with Moonshot to monitor online threats and abuse against Sky players. The Sky has also partnered with Peril, the Polarization and Extremism Research and Innovation Lab at American University. Peril developed a campaign called Be the Sixth Player to help the public push back against misogyny. Peril's Cynthia Miller Idris says misogyny is linked to numerous forms of public violence.
14: It's one of the biggest common denominators in gang violence, in stalking harassment of athletes, and in school shootings, terrorism, and targeted violence.
13: The increasingly popular WNBA has become a target of culture warriors seeking to inflame divisions over race, trans rights, and women's rights. Odette Youssef, NPR News.
15: On the day I went away.
7: Tim Curry has died. He was a beloved actor known for creating delectable characters for stage and screen, often eccentric villains. His most iconic role might have been Dr. Frank Infurter in the Rocky Horror Picture Show, still a cultural touchstone more than 50 years after its debut. Curry suffered a stroke in 2012 that put him in a wheelchair. He earned 3 Tony nominations and an Emmy nod in 1994. Tim Curry was 80 years old. This is NPR.
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3: 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I'm your host, Mark Levonier. There's sitcoms in this hour. Later on, Lum and Abner from 1948, but first a broadcast of The Halls of Ivy with Ronald and Benita Coleman as stars. 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
17: The Halls of Ivy, starring Mr. and Mrs. Ronald Coleman.
18: I was curious. I tasted it. Now I know why Schlitz is the largest selling beer in America. No wonder it's the beer that made Milwaukee famous.
17: If you like good beer, you'll find it pays to be curious and learn about Schlitz for yourself. And now, the Halls of Ivy.

0: Welcome again to Ivy. Ivy College, that is, in the town of Ivy, USA. When a college student with a flair for literature or economics graduates into a high-salaried position which utilizes his natural talents, he is honored and acclaimed. But when a college athlete, endowed with swift coordination and physical stamina, graduates into professional sports for a large annual stipend, it is somehow considered degrading. Dr. William Todd Hunter Hall, president of Ivy College, is discussing this very subject with his wife, Victoria, formerly of the London Theater.
1: I suppose it's a matter of professional life expectancy.
2: What is, Toddy?
1: This thing of college athletes going in for professional football or boxing or tennis to make a living after graduation. Why shouldn't they? They're fitted for it by nature, they're trained for it, and they can make far more money at it than they could by wearing gold footballs on their watch chains and being charming to prospects in a broker's office.
2: I couldn't agree with you more, dear, so who are you arguing with? I mean, excuse me, with whom are you arguing?
1: Myself.
2: Oh.
1: I often have these intra-hall debates. They're sparsely attended and often quite dull, but I find them helpful sometimes in clarifying an issue. I take both the affirmative and the negative sides, of course.
2: Do you just think up these debates for the mental exercise, which you need like Mr. Heinz needs a pickle?
1: No, Vicky, this subject came up today in a four-man discussion. Mr. Merriweather, Mr. Wellman, Professor Heaslip, and myself. As usual, it was Merriweather and I against the others.
2: Life would lose a great deal of charm, wouldn't it, if Mr. Wellman became suddenly fond of you?
1: Yes, it would indeed, my darling. Our mutual dislike is extremely stimulating. Though I must admit my position is not very exclusive. He dislikes almost everyone. Unless they have $1 million, of course, and are named Wellman. Preferably Clarence Wellman.
2: He's a snob. To him, America's not a melting pot, it's a chafing dish.
1: Exactly. He's a snob with a capital dollar sign, if I may phrase a coin.
3: Very good.
1: I'm getting to be not only a debater, but a comedian as well. I see new vistas opening before me. Lecture tours. Dr. William Hall, 2 hours of fun and philosophy. Then radio, television. Would you care for my autograph, madam?
2: No, thank you, Jack Benny.
1: Benny, I've heard that name somewhere.
2: But, sir, I'm still interested in what started the discussion about college athletes going professional.
1: Oh, yes. Well, we were standing in front of the administration building.
2: There's a telephone, dear. Toddy, the telephone, it's ringing.
1: I know, but where is it? You listen that way and I'll listen this way. And next time it rings...
2: I got it.
1: Good, good. Someday I'll take the scissors to that long extension cord and whack it off about 50 feet so we can...
2: Dr. Hall's residence. Yes. Who's calling, please? Oh, just a moment, I'll see. It's Mr. Packard. Jeff Packard.
1: Oh, yeah, thank you. Now, Dr. Hall speaking, Mr. Packard. Yes, you certainly may. Yes, I thought that was it. The matter was under discussion this afternoon. In 10 minutes, that'll be fine. Goodbye.
2: Someone coming, Toddy? Shall I fix some tea?
1: Oh, not necessary, I think. I doubt if Mr. Packard is the tea-drinking type. He's a prize-fighter promoter.
2: Yes, I know. I know his name.
1: Vicky, my sweet, the manner in which your theatrical profession impinges on certain other professions is a constant source of amazement to me. Hutchins of Chicago may be just a rumor to you, but let someone drop the name of any individual who has ever appeared on stage, platform, ring, or soapbox, and immediately you have his life history at your fingertips. It's marvelous.
2: No. It's all show business, Toddy. I still read Variety on the stage like you read the Yale Review. Anything that's box office, I've usually heard of it at least. And Mr. Packard means box office.
1: I suppose you'd like to know what he wants to see me about?
2: Yes.
1: But you're not going to ask?
2: No.
1: Will you marry me?
2: I did.
1: Well, one can't be married too often to a woman as discreet as you, one who has her feminine curiosity under such magnificent control. Ah, you're a wonderful girl, Vicky. You're a beautiful girl. And you have been a very good girl, so I'll tell you what Mr. Packard wants.
3: Jack,
2: George, it saves me from beating my head against the wall and screaming with frustration. But what does he want?
1: He wants me to help him persuade young Ryan to sign with him after graduation.
2: Terry Ryan? Isn't he studying medicine?
1: Yes, and Dr. Davis says he's the best in his class. He was under debate earlier today in front of the administration building. Subject: should a superlatively endowed college athlete capitalize on his publicity and prowess after graduation? Mr. Wellman and Professor Heaslip, negative. Meriwether and Hall, affirmative.
2: You mean you were in favor of his dropping medicine for professional prize fighting?
1: My dear girl, professional prize fighting is a redundant expression. Prize fighting is per se professional. It is for a prize, a wager, or a stake. Therefore, an amateur status is automatically ruled out.
2: Now, don't quibble with me, Doctor. You were in favor of Terry Ryan giving up medicine for prize fighting?
1: I didn't say that. Mr. Wellman merely happened to be on the other side of the debate, and naturally I had to oppose him. No. My personal convictions had nothing to do with it.
2: What are your personal convictions?
1: Vicky, I'm one of those unfortunate individuals who are either cursed or blessed, as the case may be, with the ability to see things from the other fellow's viewpoint.
2: Well, but for goodness sake, Toddy, if he has real skill in medicine...
1: Oh, yes, I know what you're going to say, and in the absence of Mr. Wellman, I agree with you. However, Ryan is a natural boxer. Fast, crafty, tough, intelligent. That's why he's intercollegiate champion. And it's quite possible that with proper handling, he can make $1 million within a very few years. As a doctor, even a very successful doctor, he can hardly do that in 20 years.
2: No, but money isn't everything.
1: The answer to that remark is, what ain't it?
2: I still don't know exactly where you stand, William. And if Terry Ryan is as shifty with his hands as you are with rhetoric, he'll make 12 million.
1: My position is very clear, Vicky. I want the boy to go on with medicine.
2: Good.
1: On the other hand, who am I to talk a young man out of acquiring a fortune? Must I recommend that he hang up his shingle and sit in his office reading his National Geographics, waiting for a $5 case of mumps or chickenpox? Oh, I'm not possessed of such omniscience.
2: Mr. Packard. Now, I'll let him in and then leave.
1: No, I want you to stay, if you will. In the heat of an argument, I have but to look at you, and sweet, cool reason takes over.
2: Well, thank you. In that case, I'll hang around with the boys.
1: Ah, what a Solomon a college president is expected to be. But when I consider that the best use the world has found for sage assistance is to flavor the stuffing in a turkey, well, all I can say is...
2: Good day, Mr. Packard. William, Mr. Packard is here.
1: Oh, good day, Mr. Packard. I assume my wife has already introduced herself.
4: Oh, she didn't have to, Doc. She did a show in New York and London named Give Them Tears. I had 10 seats for every night during both runs. Miss Cromwell... Mrs. Hall, you were terrific.
2: Well, thank you, Mr. Packard. It was a very good play. And thank you also for contributing to its financial success.
4: Well, not at all. It was mostly deductible anyway. Entertaining clients.
1: Will you sit down, Mr. Packard?
4: Well, thanks. Mind a cigar, Mrs. Hall?
2: The kind you probably smoke not at all.
4: Oh, you're safe. Made for me in Havana, $1.25 apiece.
1: And probably rolled by Carmen herself.
4: No. Escamillo made her quit before my time, Doc.
2: Ah, you see, Toddy, the piano isn't so far from the ringside.
1: I see. You wanted to talk to me about young Ryan, Mr. Packard.
4: Yes. You'll excuse a little shop talk, Mrs. Hall?
2: Oh, I love shop talk. Go right ahead.
4: Okay. Well, here's the deal, Doc. Terry Ryan's the greatest natural fighter I've ever seen work, and I've seen them all. Dynamite in both hands, brains in his head, and tiger blood in his heart. Ever see him go?
1: Yes, Mr. Packard, I have.
4: Well, he probably made it look so easy you weren't impressed. But take it from a guy who's been handling all kinds of fighters, champions and palookas for 35 years. Ed Ryan's the class of them all. I can build him up. Give him the experience he needs. Teach him all the tricks in the book.
2: Tricks, Mr. Packard?
4: Well, not what you're thinking, Mrs. Hall. I don't mean healing or gouging or tossing Mickeys into the water bucket. I mean the legitimate tricks a professional has to know. Ring psychology, diet, timing. My fighters get their decisions in the ring, not in my office or in the back room of a nightclub.
1: Your reputation is in your favor, Mr. Packard.
4: Well, that's what the Boxing Commission thinks, Doc. They're a tough bunch of cookies to convince. Never mind that. What I'm trying to say is that I can make Terry Ryan world's champion in 2 years. You know what that means in the bank?
1: Well, I have a general idea. And what do you want me to do? I know, but I'd prefer to have you tell me for the record.
4: On or off the record, I want you, if you will and can, to tell Ryan which way his best interests are. I got him wavering, but I just can't seem to score a knockout. He thinks I'm not a disinterested party. Believe me, he's right.
2: You know, of course, that Terry is studying medicine and stands very high in his class.
4: Mrs. Hall, I know more about that kid than he does. I know his sleeve length, 36 inches. How many fillings he's got? 1 gold and 2 porcelain. His kindergarten teacher's police record. $10 for slapping a cop. He likes his eggs, 3.5 minutes. He got that little scar on his left pinky from the first time he tried to use a scalpel. I know everything about him, including that he can be world's champion. You can see that I've done a lot of research on the boy, eh, Mrs. Hall?
2: You certainly have.
1: I know, but is the objective good enough?
4: Oh, for me, there ain't a better one. Well, Doc, do I get your help, or do I have to do it without you?
1: Mr. Packard, I don't doubt that under your tutelage, Terry Ryan could become a champion and a millionaire.
4: Well, then?
1: Neither do I doubt, alternatively, that he could become a fine surgeon. Well, it comes down then to the question, which gloves would I recommend for this doubly talented young man? Leather or rubber? I believe that when God has endowed an individual with a genius, a knack, a special gift of any kind, that individual is obligated to use a certain portion of that gift for the good and welfare of his fellow man. To use one's talent for the sole purpose of self-advancement and self-enrichment is, to me, if not a sacrilege, at least a long stride up a blind alley. Does that answer your question, Mr. Packard?
0: It's somewhat later the same afternoon as we return to the halls of Ivy, just in time to hear Victoria say,
2: I called Terry Ryan, Toddy. He'll be over in a few minutes.
1: Thank you, dear. Did you tell him why?
2: No, but I imagine he can guess. Mr. Packard has been quite in evidence around the campus, you know. And he's not what you might call self-effacing.
1: No, he's a careful bull in a shop full of heavy china. Vicky, I sometimes wonder how far a man in my position should go in steering a young man's career in any particular direction.
2: Oh, but darling, you're merely advising. You're not tricking him into anything.
1: I only wish there was some fairly decent way I could trick him into...
2: Toddy?
1: Yes, Victoria?
2: There's a gleam in your eye. It's the same one you get when we play canasta. When you're about to go out concealed with 3 naturals. What are you cooking up, Doctor?
1: My dear girl, to hear you talk, one would think that I habitually resort to animal cunning and shady practices. I assure you that whatever I might be contemplating, it would be purely a matter...
2: Purely is good enough for me, dear. I had visions of you tampering with the steering gear of Mr. Packard's automobile. I'll let Terry Ryan in.
1: Vicky, keep him out there a moment, will you? Till I can make a phone call.
2: Oh, well, I haven't time to run upstairs and put my best eyelashes on, but I'll do what I can.
1: Hello, maintenance. This is Dr. Hall speaking. Let me speak to the head gardener, please. Hello, Albert. Dr. Hall, can you locate Beans Phillips quickly? Good. I want him to be trimming the hedge in front of the medical building at... At 3:40 exactly. Well, I don't care if it was trimmed today. Have him trim it again. I'll explain later. Thank you, Albert. And I might add that you have the grounds looking beautiful. 3:40 exactly. Right. Goodbye. Ah, Hall, you schemer, you plotter, you master of intrigue. You were born out of your time, you rascal. You talk of the Medicis and the Pope.
2: William, yes, Terry Ryan.
1: Hello, Ryan. Glad to see you. Sit down, won't you?
5: Thank you, sir.
1: Vicky, don't go.
2: Well, I don't want to be in the way.
1: Oh, you're never in the way. And I think Mr. Ryan will agree that you lend a certain charm and distinction to any gathering.
5: Mr. Ryan agrees to that with a fast pulse and a recognition of the understatement of the week.
2: Well, thank you, gentlemen. And I must say, Terry, you don't talk at all like a pugilist.
5: Well, if Jean Tunney can love Shakespeare, I guess I can handle the dictionary. Doctor, is this about Jeff Packard?
1: In a way, yes. He's talked to you, I suppose.
5: He certainly has. His hands on my shoulders and looking deeply into my eyes. He paints a very pretty picture.
2: Yeah, we know. He tried to sell it to us.
1: In a very rich frame.
5: Oh, sure. He's already got me taking my championship profits to the bank in an armored wheelbarrow.
2: As long as I was officially invited to this meeting, I'd like to ask a question, Terry. How do you feel about it?
5: Well, frankly, Mrs. Hall, I'm weakening. If you can call it weakening to walk into a chance for $1 million and a little piece of glory.
1: Terry, as an intelligent man, you have undoubtedly given this choice of professions a great deal of thought. A career in the ring with money, excitement, headlines and fame versus applauding respectability, establishing yourself in medicine and surgery.
5: That's about it, Doctor. And I know what your advice would be. Stay with medicine.
1: Yes, but of course I'm prejudiced. I'm a teacher and have a respect amounting almost to reverence for the profession of medicine. Conversely, I view a prize-fighting career as a gamble. Oh, I know, in your case, the odds are with you. But to me, the good you can do with your rare gift for diagnosis and the surgical skill you've already evidenced far outweighs the rewards of a boxing championship.
2: Maybe this is treason, Terry. But what if you didn't get to be champion? In a few years, you'd have lost out in medicine, and it would be too late to do anything about it.
5: Well, sure, there's that, of course, but I don't plan on staying with it. Packard says he can get me the championship in a few years. Well, if I get it, I'll retire from the ring, I mean. And then, back to medicine.
1: Do you think you'd come back, Terry? Wouldn't it be just one more bout, just one more purse? Oh, mind you, I admit I'm arguing from a sense of... excuse me. Dr. Hall's residence? Who? Ann Arbor, Michigan? Oh, yes, indeed, yes.
2: Long distance chess game, Terry. He has them going all over the country.
5: Oh, I'm glad you told me. I'll put my first $10,000 in AT&T.
1: Hello. Yes, Rudy, I'm ready. A pawn to the king's bishop's four. That's right, yes. I'll call you back at this time 1 week from tonight. Collect. Will 1 week be enough for you, Rudy? Get some outside advice if you wish. I don't mind. Goodbye, Rudy. That was Professor Colstart at Michigan. If he loses this game and one more, he owes me a first edition of South Wind. Play chess, Terry?
5: Oh, little doctor. I'm not much on strategy, though. Anybody who can think four moves ahead is me, Pete.
2: And you don't think you'll meet any prize fighters who will think four moves ahead?
5: Well, the fighters don't do the thinking, Mrs. Hall. The managers do that. And I'd have Jeff Packard, and he's at least six moves ahead of every other promoter in the business. He's... Oh, I see you're looking at your watch, Doctor. Have I overstayed?
1: Oh, no, not at all, Terry. It's just that I have an appointment with Dr. Chester Davis at four. Frankly, it's to talk about you.
5: I seem to be quite a fascinating topic these days. Tell me, is the future of one student worth all the discussion, Doctor?
2: I can answer that, Terry. Yes, it is, to my husband. He somehow doesn't think of the student body as a production line, you know, assemble them, move them along, and get rid of them. He seems to think they're people, individuals. The future of every student here at Ivy is the most important thing in his life. It is his life. And now I'd like to hear just a smattering of applause because I haven't made a speech in a long time. Well, no applause from you, William.
1: When the flag goes by, my darling, one holds one's hat over one's heart in silence. You can't applaud with one hand. And like the passing flag, A simple truth requires just simple honor and respect.
5: Well, I retract the applause and take off my hat, Mrs. Hall.
2: Well, one tribute's as good as another to me, I'm sure, gentlemen. But trained as I was, I have more confidence in a noisy reaction. if you're seeing Dr. Davis at 4, Toddy, you better get going.
1: I think so, too. Come on, Teddy, walk over with me, will you?
5: Doctor, seriously, don't you think it's possible for me to make a lot of money in the ring and then come back, finish studying medicine?
1: Possible, yes, but highly improbable.
5: Oh, why, sir?
1: Well, because procrastination is not only the thief of time, it's the murderer of ambition. I have it on good authority that you have a fighting heart. It's entirely up to you what you wanted to fight for. Yours is the... Oh, hello, Beans.
6: Hiya, Doc. Hey, what do you think of that, Albert? I clipped this hedge perfect this morning. Now he's got me clipping it again. He must be getting absent-minded or something.
1: No, I think he's just a perfectionist.
6: I wouldn't put it past him.
1: Beans, this is Terry Ryan, the intercollegiate boxing champion.
5: Glad to know you, Beans.
6: Yeah, well, likewise, kid. I seen you fight a couple of months ago. You're good. You take my advice. You go professional. Only look.
5: Yeah?
6: Not so much with the left. It's great, see? But you got two hands. See, I'm a fighter myself. Only I'm working here till they get me a good match. I'll wake out with you some morning. Then when I'm champion heavy, I'll bring you along, see?
5: Well, thanks a lot.
1: Now, that's very kind of you, Beans. Now, if you'll excuse us...
5: Wait a minute, Doctor, please. Beans, say, are you Beans Phillips that fought Abe Morton back in... a while ago?
6: Yeah, the same, kid. I'm going to get a rematch, too. I know what I need now when I get him into the ring.
5: But Morton died 6 years ago.
6: He did? Well, they'll get me a go with somebody else, then. You a fighter, kid? You got the built for it. Look, you meet me in a gym sometime. I'll give you a few tips.
1: That's a very good idea, Beans. But we're due at the medical building. Take care of yourself.
6: Yeah, I always do, Doc. That's why I like working outdoors like this. There's plenty of air. I'm keeping in shape for a match with Morton. I'll see you around, boy.
5: You bet. Oh, and Beans.
6: Yeah?
5: The next time you meet Morton, good luck.
6: Well, thanks. Thanks a lot. It's a nice kid, Doc. Bring him around again. Gotta get back to work now. My muscles stiffen up. I keep moving, always keep moving.

0: That was all. We never got to the medical building. Ryan suddenly remembered an engagement and left. I called and apologized to Dr. Davis.
1: But, Toddy, you still don't know. I mean, if Terry's...
0: Oh, he's going on with medicine.
1: Did he say so?
0: Yes. But it wasn't necessary, my darling. If you could have seen his face when he realized that he was talking to Beans Phillips, one of the great fighters of yesterday, and realized also that this man with the broken hands and the scar tissue must have had a similar decision to make at one time, well, it was quite convincing.
1: It was also quite a coincidence your meeting poor old Beans that way, wasn't it?
0: Yes, wasn't it?
1: Was it?
0: No, dear, it wasn't.
1: That's what I thought. Well, congratulations, Doctor. A clean victory. Good generalship.
0: I'm glad it worked. As I have often remarked, all stratagems are not necessarily gems of strategy. I'm glad that horticulture has lost the decision to medicine.
1: Horticulture?
0: Gardening. Madison Square Gardening. Cauliflower. And talking of cauliflowers, my darling, what's for dinner tonight?

0: I was curious. I tasted it. Now I know why Schlitz is the largest selling beer in America. No wonder it's the beer that made Milwaukee famous.
1: And now, here again are Mr. and Mrs. Ronald Colvin. And
2: good night, everyone.
3: Good night.
1: Be sure to see Ronald Colvin's latest picture, Champagne for Caesar. We'll be seeing you next week at this time at the Halls of Ivy, starring Mr. and Mrs. Ronald Colvin.
4: The Halls of Ivy, on Tuned to Yesterday, an NBC episode from May 24th, 1950. 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At the top of the mark were Amos and Andy, on the air at that point for 21 years. 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

0: As we look in on the little community of Pine Ridge today, we find the old fellows in their Jot'em Down store. Lum is talking on the telephone. Listen.
1: Well, this sure is a pleasant surprise, Miss Rowena. Why, sure, Miss Rowena.
2: Why, sure, Miss Rowena.
1: Oh, but yes, Miss Rowena.
2: Oh, but beans, Miss Rowena.
1: Oh, that'll be just wonderful, Miss Rowena.
2: Oh, Lord, me. I'll
1: yes, Mom. Goodbye. My Granny's Abner, guess who that was?
2: Grover Cleveland.
1: Now, you recollect that cousin of Ezra Seastrunk's that was here one time before?
2: Sure, I know who you mean. Are you done talking to her now?
1: Yeah, sure, why?
2: Well, take the receiver out of your pocket and hang it up.
1: How'd that get in there?
2: Lum, why don't you stay away from her? The other time she's here, you got to bragging on yourself and just got yourself in trouble. And you'll do the same thing again.
1: I will not. She just got in town and she's dropping over here to invite me to take Thanksgiving dinner with her.
2: Why? Did she mention it?
1: No.
2: Did she talk about eating?
1: No.
2: Did she bring up the word Thanksgiving?
1: Well, no.
2: Lom, if you do go over, I'd suggest you pack yourself a little lunch.
1: Oh, she'll invite me, don't you worry. I'll work the conversation around to where she will.
2: Yeah, but Thanksgiving will be over by then.
1: Wait a minute. There she comes across the street now.
2: Oh, look at that walk.
1: Abner, you go back in the feed room or any place. You sort of warp my personality.
2: It was pretty well bent when I first met you.
1: Now, hurry up, Abner, and don't sit back there and listen.
2: Oh, I wouldn't think of it.
1: Now, listen here, you little snoop.
3: I beg your pardon.
1: Oh, excuse me, Miss Rowena.
3: Oh, Mr. Edwards. Oh, but it's delightful to see you again. But delightful. Oh,
1: well, I'm delightful, too. But, too.
3: It's so nice being in your quaint little village once more.
1: Oh, it's just quaint as all get out. Special round Thanksgiving time with folks inviting one another to dinner.
3: Well, now that you mention it, Mr. Edwards, I was thinking of inviting you over to the Seastrunks' for Thanksgiving dinner, but I don't know where I could get any domestics.
1: Oh, well, turkey's plenty good enough for me.
3: Oh, I'm referring to servants.
1: Well, turkey's good enough for them, too.
3: But I am speaking of the servant problem, Mr. Edwards. You know how one suffers from that nowadays.
1: Oh, does one? I suffer something stupendous from it.
3: Of course, if I'd had any sense, I would have brought my chef along with me. The French make by far the best ones, don't you think?
1: Oh, by far. I had him make one up for me the other day.
3: Oh, do you have one? What's his name?
1: Who?
3: Well, your French cook.
1: Oh, him. Why, French, let's see. I call him Mademoiselle Alphonse.
3: Isn't that a rather odd name for him?
1: Well, he's a foreigner, you know.
3: Oh, yes.
1: What time is this Thanksgiving dinner going to be?
3: Well, I'm not sure. I'm not used to entertaining in so small a place as the Seastrunks is. My home in London, Ohio... It wasn't elaborate, but it was adequate. 20 rooms and a solarium. What size place do you have, Mr. Edwards?
1: Oh, it ain't much. Just a little 30-room mansion. But it's home to me.
3: Do you have a solarium?
1: No, I never cared much for swimming. What time did you say for dinner?
3: Oh, I don't know. I'm so handicapped here. Do you realize that I don't even have an upstairs maid?
2: That ain't nothing. He ain't even got an upstairs.
3: Why, who said that?
1: Nobody. That was just the wind. Ooh. Now, about this Thanksgiving dinner, I'd love to have you over to my place, but I ain't got half enough servants to run the mansion right now, and I wouldn't feel right asking you to come over there and rough it.
3: Oh, but I'd love that, Mr. Edwards. What time will it be?
1: Well, Miss Rowena, you see...
3: Oh, do make it for 7, and thank you so much, you dear sweet boy. But dear sweet...
1: Well, Miss Rowena, but Miss Rowena... Oh, me. Boy, Abner, you shut up.
2: I never said a word, you dear sweet boy.
1: Now, cut that out.
2: How's everything around the mansion?
1: I told you not to listen, you little leaves droop.
2: I don't... You got the only clapboard mansion I ever heard of.
1: All right, Abner.
2: Where'd all them servants of yours sleep? On that one horsehair sofa?
1: All right, so I exaggerated a little.
2: Oh, I don't know. Man, it's a time I saw that French cook of yours standing over a hot solarium. Biling up a mess of coon and collard.
1: Abner, don't you realize the jam I'm in? Here I've got to put on a Thanksgiving dinner in a mansion, which I ain't got, with some servants, which I ain't got. This calls for brains.
2: Which you ain't got.
1: Thanksgiving ain't but a few days off.
2: Yeah, I doubt if you could build a mansion by then. Not even with Alphonse helping you.
1: Oh, I might as well forget the whole thing. Or to keep my big mouth shut.
2: Amen, brother.
1: Even if I did have a nice place, I don't know where I'd get any servants. Or, wait a minute. Abner?
2: Oh, no, you don't.
1: Now, listen, Abner.
2: No, now, listen, Lum.
1: Abner.
2: No.
1: I ain't asked you anything yet.
2: Lum, in the first place, I can't cook. In the second place, I can't talk French. In the third place, I wouldn't do it in the first place.
1: All right, then you can be my English butler.
2: No. I'm going to be eating at home that day with my own little family. And they couldn't get along without me. Bless their hearts. Bless their little hearts.
1: Abner, you'll be all done at your place by the time I'll need you.
2: No.
1: That takes care of my butler. Now, who can I get for... Wait a minute. There comes Ben Withers. I wonder if he can cook. Hi, Grannies. Come on in here, Ben, old boy. Just a feller I want to see. Can you talk French, Ben?
4: Well, if you want to learn to speak French, the man you want is Cicero Gundel.
1: Who's he?
4: Yes.
1: Look, Ben, all I'm interested in is getting a French cook.
4: I see. And you want to know how to converse with him in his native tongue.
1: No, Ben, I don't...
4: Fine. Cicero Gundel, Mount Ida resident, made an exhaustive study of the French language immediately after the First World War. He wanted to learn the meaning of the words of Mademoiselle from Armature.
1: Yeah, well, Ben, I don't...
4: At the end of 5 years of concentrated study, he discovered that the song was written in English.
2: Well, why couldn't he have told that in the first place?
4: Cicero Gundel is an Armenian. Now, the only trouble as I see it, Lum, before Cicero can teach you French, you'll have to learn Armenian.
1: Ben, I told you I don't want to learn no language. I'm just trying to arrange for a Thanksgiving dinner.
4: Oh, well, the place you want to go then is Tom and Minnie's restaurant.
1: But, Ben, I don't...
4: The finest short-order house in Mount Ida. Tom and Minnie's. It's run by a man named Tom and his wife. Her name is Irene.
2: Irene? Well, who's Minnie?
4: Fine. On Thanksgiving Day, you can get a chicken-fried steak there cut in the shape of a turkey wing. Perhaps you've eaten there, Lum.
1: No, I ain't.
4: Maybe you hit it in 1937. That was the year it was closed up by the Board of Health.
1: Ben, all I'm trying to do is put on this dinner for Ezra Seastrunk's cousin, Miss Rowini. But I need a batch of servants to do it. Now, Abner here's been assigned to the butler job.
2: I never said I'd sign nothing.
1: And I thought maybe you could be my French chef, Ben.
4: Oh, thank you very highly, Lum. But I've been invited over to the Walt Bates's for dinner that day. That is, if they don't go out of town.
1: Wait a minute. Is there a chance the Bateses is going to be gone on Thanksgiving?
2: Doggies, Lum, that would be the place for you to sneak into. It ain't exactly a 30-room mansion, but it's the biggest house in town.
1: Oh, I wouldn't think of such a thing. Hardly. Yeah, call them up and see if they're sure enough going to leave, Abner.
2: Yeah, all right, sure.
1: But don't let on why you want to know for her. Hello? Walt Bates speaking.
2: Walt, this is Abner Peabody.
5: Oh, just a minute, Abner. I'm talking business with a feller here. Hold the phone a second.
2: Yeah, all right.
5: Well, that's the deal then, eh, Mr. Vyborg?
6: Yep. And if you folks are leaving tonight, I'll bring my crew in here first thing in the morning and spray this place from top to bottom. Mm-hmm. When we get done, there won't be a living bug of no kind left in the joint.
5: Well, good.
6: And if any new pests get in here, they're in for an awful surprise.
5: How soon can we get back in the house?
6: Well, I wouldn't come back till a few days after Thanksgiving. But if you do have to go in the house for any reason before that, whatever you do, don't light no matches. Blow you clean out of here. Now, remember, don't light no matches, see?
5: Don't worry, don't worry. We won't, and I'll see you when we get back.
6: Right, so long.
5: Hello, Abner.
2: Say, Walt, I was just wondering if you're going to need some groceries for Thanksgiving.
5: No, no, we're going out of town. Going to debug the joint.
2: Oh, well, you'll enjoy it there. Have a nice Thanksgiving, and don't hurry back.

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1: Oh, me.
2: Don't expect no sympathy from me, Lum Edwards. If you think I'm going to help you with your Thanksgiving dinner, you got another thinker coming.
3: Hi, Mr. Edwards. It's Peabody. Happy Thanksgiving.
2: Well, howdy, Mr. Niles. Yes, it is a happy Thanksgiving for some people.
3: Say, didn't I hear something about your needing help with your Thanksgiving dinner, Mr. Edwards? Well, I'm your man. I'm your man.
1: You are? Well, bless you, Mr. Niles, and bless Frigidaire for sending you here. Now, what about the turkey? Is that quite a problem?
3: No problem at all.
2: Doggies, Lum. The Bates has got a nice house here, but don't it seem to you that it smells kind of peculiar in here?
1: Yeah, it does, but I think when we start the fire in the fireplace, that'll clear everything out of here.
2: You want me to light it now?
1: No, wait till Miss Rowena gets here. She'll get a big bang out of that. Abner, you better get into your buttle suit.
2: Lum, I ain't gonna wear that thing. Them britches is for a boy. They just come to my knees.
1: Well, that's where they're supposed to come.
2: And them socks are women's stockings. White cotton lisle, just like Elizabeth wears when she dresses up.
1: Now, Abner, stop fussing. Ben Withers is having to wear a worse get-up than you, and you don't hear him hollering.
2: Why? What have you done with him?
1: I ain't done nothing. Wait a minute. There he comes now. He's got it on.
2: Is that Ben? Oh, where they land, say.
1: I don't laugh at him.
4: Lum, I refuse to wear this costume. I am severing relations with you as of now, and that's retroactive from here on.
1: Ben, it's too late to back out now. Let's see, better check on the vittles. Hey, Alphonse. Oh, Alphonse.
2: Yeah, let's see what he's got on. Come in here, Alphonse.
5: Mom?
2: Hey, wait a minute, Lum. Is Cedric Alphonse? I thought the Frigidaire fella was going to be.
1: No, he was, but I found out he couldn't talk French.
2: And Cedric can, I suppose. Cedric, let's hear you say something in French.
6: Oh.
2: What does that mean in English?
4: Seems to lose something in the translation.
1: Alphonse, how are you coming with your chef work?
5: Oh, fine. I've learned two French words already. Oi, oi.
2: Yeah, but have you got the dinner cooked?
5: Oh, was I supposed to do that, too?
1: Oh, for pity's sakes. Well, it's too late to cook it now. Yeah, you better just run down to Luke Spears' restaurant and buy everything ready-made. And hurry up, Alphonse, because Miss Rowena will be here before long. And Abner, get into your buttle duds.
2: I ain't going to do it now, Lum. I just plain flat ain't going to do it, and that is final. Lum, are the seams in my stocking straight?
1: Yeah, they look fine. I might pull them up a little more. Swan, your legs look like two ropes with knots tied in them.
2: Well, couldn't I just wear a pair of overalls, be sort of a country butler?
1: No, you're an English butler. Your name's Hawkins.
2: Abner Hawkins?
1: No, just Hawkins. And recollect that I'm a royalty. I'm a duke or a prince or maybe even an earl. I don't know.
2: Now, where did you get that idea?
1: Well, don't forget my name's Eddard. I go back to the King Edwards of England, I think.
2: I wish you'd go back there right now.
1: So now be sure and call me the Earl and call Miss Rowena something high class like her ladyship or something that'll show her that I'm used to hobnobbing around with the castle crowd. Uh-oh. Hawkins?
2: Yes, your earlship.
1: I do believe our guest has a roving.
2: Well, get up and let her in.
1: That's your job.
2: I'll flip you to see who does it.
1: Now, listen, Hawkins. I'm a man of few words. When I crook my finger at you, that means come here.

0: Well, I'm a man of few words, too, and when I shake my head, that means I ain't coming.
1: Abner, for goodness sakes, get that door.
0: Oh, all right, I'm getting it. Oh, good evening, your high-class ladyship. Won't you pip-pip into the parlor, old bean?
2: I beg your pardon?
0: Tally-ho and Piccadilly.
1: Hawkins, just show the lady in and let it go at that, please.
0: Yeah, follow me, Duchess. Hey, Earl, look who's here.
1: Ah, Miss Rowini.
3: Ah, Mr. Edwards.
0: Ah, prattle.
3: Oh, but you do have a lovely place here, but lovely.
1: Oh, it's all right to knock around in. Keeps me off the street.
3: Hawkins, I wonder if you'd mind doing something with my furs.
0: Law, I don't know what to do with them. Little sheep dip wouldn't hurt them.
1: Hawkins, just take the lady's fur mackinaw and hang it up in the vestibule.
0: Yeah, I reckon that's the best thing to do. Get it out of sight.
3: Tally-ho,
0: Beans,
3: tally-ho,
0: and blimey.
3: You know, Mr. Edwards, your man has a rather peculiar accent.
1: Yes, it is peculiar.
3: What part of England is he from?
1: Oh, you know, here and there.
3: Is he an Essex man?
1: No, the only thing he's ever driven is a Saxon.
3: Mr. Edwards, what a lovely old fireplace you have. Might we have a fire in it?
1: Oh, but indeedy.
3: A little fire always livens up a holiday, don't you think?
1: Oh, indubious. Hawkins.
0: Did you buzz your earlship?
1: Yes. Hawkins, will you please catch a match to the logs?
0: It would be a pleasure indeed, sir.
1: Thank you, Hawkins.
0: Not at all, your earlship. Got a match on you, Duchess?
2: Your pardon, I...
1: Hawkins, find some matches yourself and hurry up.
3: While you're preparing the fire, I think I'll powder my nose. Do you have an upstairs maid?
1: Oh, but natural. Oh, Bernice.
0: Wayne.
1: Hawkins, will you please desist from that gruff horn? And Bernice, will you fetch Miss Rowena a powder puff?
0: Quite.
2: Never mind. I'll use my own. Is it all right if I smoke?
1: Yeah, sure. Go right ahead.
2: Do you happen to have a cigarette lighter?
1: Yeah, Hawkins, have you found them matches yet?
0: Oh, yeah, I forgot about that.
4: Well, here I think I have a match.
1: That's fine, Bernice.
4: I'm sure I must have one in my pants pocket.
1: Bernice.
4: What? Oh, my stars, what's the matter with the cake?
1: Bernice, you better run out in the kitchen and help Alphonse dish up the victuals. I told him to garnish the plates with a stalk of celery. Now, see that he does it.
4: Why?
0: Hey, I found the matches. You want to fire up, Duchess?
2: Why, yes, thank you.
0: Come on over here.
5: Hey, dinner served. Oi, oi, come and get it.
3: Never mind, Hawkins. I'll have the cigarettes later.
0: Yeah, all right. Sure. Let's get in there. The grub's on.
1: Miss Rowini, would you care to walk into the dining room on my arm?
3: Oh.
0: I don't believe she can do it.
1: I do hope you've worked up a good appetite, Miss Rowini, because Alphonse has knocked himself out cooking up a batch of high-class French victuals.
3: I hope he has some canapés.
0: Yeah, I got a can of peas, a can of... and a hominy grits, everything.
1: Hawkins, shut up. Miss Rowini, you sit over there, and I'll sit here.
3: Thank you.
0: Hey, wait a minute here. You ain't set a place for me and Bernice.
1: Of course not. You're the servants, you idiot.
0: Well, I'll be a polka-dotted possum. I doggies, if that ain't gratitude for you.
1: Hawkins, just mind your own business. I'm sorry, Miss Rowena. This servant problem of mine is getting worse all the time.
2: Yes, I can see that.
1: Well, let's dive in, Miss Rowena. Oh, Hawkins, come back here and light the candles. It's getting dark in here.
0: Yeah, all right, all right. Don't know where I got strength enough to strike a match, though, as hungry as I am.
2: Mr. Edwards, I hate to bring this up, but my food seems to be all stuck to the plate.
1: That's curious. So is mine. That's them French cooks for you. Oh, Alphonse.
2: And if you'll pardon my saying so, it all smells like shellac.
5: Did you call me, Monsieur?
0: No, because I can't get these matches to strike.
1: Yeah, I called you, Alphonse. Our victuals are stuck to the plate. And where's the celery stalks I told you to garnish the plates with?
5: Garnish?
1: Yeah.
5: Oh.

0: thought you said Barney.
1: Well, this is dreadful, but positively dreadful.
2: Now, Miss Rowena, don't leave.
3: Oh, there must be one match in here to light.
2: Miss Rowena, please don't leave. I can explain this whole mess, and I may as well tell you the truth.
1: Yes?
2: You're going to hate me, but this ain't my house, and these ain't my servants. I ain't nothing at all, and I know you'll never speak to me again as long as you live, and I don't blame you.
1: Why, you dear, sweet boy, going to all that trouble just for little old me. Oh, I think you're wonderful, but wonderful.
2: Huh?
3: Dad, blame these matches.
1: And to prove it, I am going to give you a great big kiss.
2: Oh, no, now, please.
1: Yes, I'm going
2: Miss Rowena,
1: to
2: don't.
3: Yes. I don't, because here's one it likes.
2: Oh, Miss Rowena.

Hi, Granny's Miss Rowena. Do that again.

0: Well, how you feeling by now, hot lip?
1: Yeah, a little better, but Granny's Abner, when Walt Bates gets back and sees his house, he's going to hit the ceiling.
0: Hit the ceiling? He'll have to find it first.
2: The new Lum and Abner Show is brought to you each week with the best wishes of your Frigidaire dealer and Frigidaire Division of General Motors.
3: Lum and Abner on Tuned 2 yesterday from November 21st, 1948 on CBS. And that brings to a close this hour of sitcoms on Tuned 2 yesterday. Be sure to be with us next time for more great programs from radio's past. Until our next hour together, I'm Mark Levonier. Thanks for tuning in.
4: It's 10:58. Good evening. Thanks for joining us for Old Time Radio tonight. It's Tuned to Yesterday with the second hour of our show coming up next. Quick look at the weather for this evening. Gradual clearing overnight. Lows will be down to the middle 60s in most places. And tomorrow, increasing clouds again with a chance of a shower or maybe a thunderstorm by later in the day Thursday. Tomorrow's highs in the afternoon will be in the middle 80s. We've got an NPR News update coming up in just a moment as we start the next hour of Tune to Yesterday, coming up on WRVO Public Media, your NPR news station from SUNY Oswego, WRVD Syracuse, WRVN Utica, WRVJ Watertown, WRVH Clayton, WSUCFM Cortland, WMVQ Fenner, WRCU Hamilton, WRVO Oswego and Syracuse, and online at WRVO.org. 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
6: And it's not clear what's going to happen to those industries if thousands of Haitians are put on planes back to Haiti. 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He's spoken very sweepingly about the dangers of immigrants, particularly undocumented ones. These folks were actually in the country legally, of course.
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3: 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I'm your host, Mark Levonier. Coming up in this hour, horror from Lights Out and Suspense.
8: That was it. All right, now wait for the laugh, and as soon as he finishes laughing, make a run for it. Before I got a chance to move, and now he wasn't laughing. He was just looking down at me, his glass eyes staring. Then it seemed as though his wooden face moved a little.
9: You didn't think I was going to let you out of here, did you?
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10: Live from NPR News in Washington, I'm Dan Ronan. The tech company Meta is settling with a group of states that sued it, alleging that it designed its social media platforms to be addictive to kids and lied to the public about the harms they faced on those platforms. NPR's John Rudich reports.
11: According to the proposed settlement, the owner of Facebook and Instagram would pay up to $17 billion to the states over the coming 10 years. The money would be used for things like after-school programs, public health advertising, and youth mental health programs. Meta also agreed to change features on its platforms to make them safer for minors. The changes include a two-hour time limit and a nighttime block for kids under 18. Minors also won't see how many likes they get and won't be able to use certain beauty filters, and Meta will take on an independent auditor. The settlement is subject to the approval of the judge in the case, but if it moves forward, it could change the landscape around a wave of lawsuits against social media companies. John Ruich, NPR News.
10: The Republican Party is out with a schedule for a two-day midterm convention it's holding next month in Dallas. As NPR's Tamara Keith reports, a lot of the focus is on President Trump.
7: Midterm conventions aren't really a thing in modern American politics, but the Republican Party is trying something a little unconventional to excite its voters in a year when the president and his policies are deeply unpopular. RNC Chairman Joe Gruters has taken to calling it a Trumpapalooza. In the schedule of events released this week, Trump takes center stage. He will be there both nights with a speaking role to close things out. Vice President J.D. Vance will take the primetime slot the first night, and there will also be numerous presentations driving home the GOP midterm message about tax cuts, public safety, and immigration enforcement. Tamara Keith, NPR News.
10: The record for the number of cyclosporine food poisoning cases has risen even higher. According to the CDC, more than 17,000 illnesses have been confirmed so far. NPR's Yuki Noguchi reports.
12: This year's spread of cyclosporine, which causes diarrhea, dwarfs previous foodborne illness outbreaks from the boar's head listeria outbreak 2 years ago or the jack-in-the-box E. coli outbreak in the early 1990s. Sandy Eskin is CEO of the advocacy group Stop Foodborne Illness.
13: It's off the charts. I don't think we've ever had an outbreak with this many illnesses.
12: Experts say recent cuts across government to public health and food safety systems, as well as the consolidation of food production, have made it harder to anticipate and respond to outbreaks. Yuki Noguchi, NPR News.
10: AAA says the price of gasoline moved up to $4.10 a gallon nationally. Gas is 92 cents a gallon more expensive than a year ago. This is NPR. Flash flooding along the border between China and Nepal has left an estimated 160 people dead and hundreds of others are missing. Experts say an avalanche from a glacier is the likely cause in the warming Himalaya mountain region. The U.S. Geological Survey first reported the incident as an earthquake, but later said the 5.2 event was actually a landslide. Drone video shows roads destroyed and buildings buried in mud. Many of those who are dead and feared missing were on a pilgrimage to a sacred site in that region. A familiar face from the Harry Potter films will be joining the Broadway cast of Harry Potter and the Cursed Child next year. Jeff London says that Rupert Grint, who played Ron Weasley in the films, will play the same character as an adult in the show.
14: Rupert Grint was only 11 when he was cast as one of Harry Potter's best friends in the movie series.
15: I'm Ron, by the way. Ron Weasley.
16: I'm Harry Potter.
14: Grint will be joining the Broadway cast on February 2nd for a 17-week run. He's coming on the heels of Tom Felton, who played Draco Malfoy in the movies and played his adult counterpart in the play, which is a sequel to the original books. Felton's presence boosted the box office. Producers hope Grint will do the same. For NPR News, I'm Jeff London in New York.
10: The defending Super Bowl champion Seattle Seahawks have been sold the purchase price, $9.6 billion. 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

This is Arch Obler bringing you another in our series of stories of the unusual. And once again, we caution you, these lights-out stories are definitely not for the timid soul. 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

0: Lieutenant?
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1: Fertig, Herr Hauptmann.
0: No, speak English now. We are almost there. And remember, from the moment your feet touch that blasted English soil, only English.
1: Yes, Captain.
0: Now, check your equipment.
1: Parachute,
0: rucksack, gun.
1: All in order, sir.
0: We should be there in a few moments. Now, remember, if for any reason I do not get to our point of rendezvous, or if I'm not there when you get there, you are to wait 2 hours, and then go on alone to Melford and carry out our orders. Understood?
1: Yes, Captain.
2: Pilot!
3: Yes, Herr Hauptmann.
2: Wir sind da?
3: Zwei Minuten mehr.
2: Aus der Bombenhöhle verlassen.
3: Das ist fein, Herr Hauptmann.
0: Bomb head is open. It is time to go. Oh, one thing more, Lieutenant.
1: Yes, Captain?
0: I was ordered to tell you this just before we jump. If you are successful in your part of this mission, the General wishes me to inform you that the Führer himself will reward you. Now jump. Herr Hitler.
2: Heil Hitler. Pilot, I'm going.
3: Luke, Herr Hartmann.

0: something from the occultist. Oh, Captain. You all right, sir?
1: Not Captain, you fool. The name is Edward. Yours is Thomas. Understood?
0: Yes, Edward. Oh, you are hurt.
1: My foot twisted when I landed.
0: Oh, perhaps you had better.
1: Are you going to tell me what to do?
0: Oh, no, sir.
1: Give me your arm.
0: Yes, sir. Yes, Edward.
1: Half a kilometer down the road to the house. In the morning, Berkoff will meet us there.
0: But your foot?
1: My foot will be all right. Infernal English climate. Faster, my dear Thomas. The Englishmen have work.

0: You see, my dear Thomas, you should never doubt what intelligence gives you. 10, 11, 12 steps. So, now the key. You have not lost the key?
1: Oh, no, sir. I have it here.
0: Get the door open. Infernal rain. Huh? Open it.
1: It is stuck, sir.
0: Let me. What's the matter with you? It is open. In quickly. Now we can turn on our lights. These British, how well they built the old piles of masonry. Come. We will build a fire and make ourselves quite comfortable until Berkoff arrives in the morning.
1: Yes, Edna.
0: There is no longer any danger of our being observed.
1: Yes, Captain. Captain.
0: What?
1: I thought I heard...
0: You heard what?
1: Laughter.
0: No flashlight. Give me yours.
1: Yes, Captain.
0: Now, walk on. The house is empty for years. You should know by now that our military intelligence makes no mistakes.
1: Yes, Captain.
0: I heard. Go to the right. Remember your orders, Thomas.
1: Yes, it was.
2: Good evening, gentlemen. Won't you come in by the fire?
0: Yes, thank you. Come, Thomas.
2: My name is Burley.
0: I am Edward Cooper. My friend Thomas Davies and I got lost in the rain. We thought this house was quite deserted.
2: Deserted? Not for 500 years. Well, may I present Lady Burley?
3: How do you do?
0: How do you do?
2: My great aunt, Mrs. Westland.
0: How do you do?
3: Now, William, they can meet the rest of the family later. If someone give them a drink, they're soaked to the skin.
2: Here you are, gentlemen. Oh, yes, gentlemen, my son-in-law, John Pearson.
0: How do you do?
2: Drink them while they're hot, gentlemen.
0: Thank you.
3: Really, you gentlemen should get out of your wet things. Would you like to go up there?
0: No, thank you. We're quite all right. But confused.
2: Confused?
0: Yes. Mr. Davies and I were told on good authority that this property hadn't been occupied for the past 25 years.
2: My dear man, where do you think you are?
0: Milford Towers.
3: Good heavens, young man, you are lost.
2: You certainly are. Milford Towers, that's 2 miles north of here. You're at Dorset Manor.
4: We just took the wrong turn somewhere.
3: Milford Towers, Mr. Carver.
0: Cooper.
3: Mr. Cooper. Why in the world were you going to Milford Towers on a night like this?
2: Please forgive our inquisitiveness, Mr. Cooper, but after all, Milford Towers is quite deserted, you know.
0: Yes, we know.
2: What do you mean, sir?
0: Mr. Davies here and I started quite early. Lost ourselves completely. It got dark and, here we are.
2: Oh, yes. John.
4: Yes, Sir William.
2: Ring up the constable.
4: Yes, of course.
0: Wait a minute. Why the constable?
2: Well, it's quite obvious.
0: Is it?
2: Of course. Ring up the constable, John.
0: No. Put up your hands, all of you.
2: I say now.
3: Oh, what is he going to do with the gun? What is he going to do with the gun?
0: Keep that old woman, keep quiet.
3: Old woman.
0: Lieutenant Colonel Chant, Maven. Emergency Toten. I said to keep your hands up.
3: German spies.
0: Not spies, old woman. German soldiers.
2: You're in civilian clothing.
0: German soldiers, Englishmen.
2: Soldiers.
0: Soldiers to rescue a soldier.
3: William, what are they talking about?
5: How long did you think we would permit you to keep our great Rudolf Hess imprisoned?
0: Mauhausen! Rudolf Hess!
2: What are you?
0: Shut your mouth!
3: How dare you?
0: You two!
2: No, here.
0: Now, quiet, all of you.
3: I don't know.
0: In the next Zimmer und Schweitzer.
1: Alle?
0: Alle, quickly.
1: Go.
5: All of you.
0: Do as he says. What do you want me to shoot?
5: The next room, quickly.
3: What?
0: Well, I suppose.
3: Where? I know.

0: Well, Leutnant, we are all dead here, Captain. No more wood. The room is warm enough.
1: Yes, Captain.
0: Now then, where was I? Oh, yes. Bearcroft will bring an automobile. We will then proceed to this point on a map. There, a few hand grenades in the right place, and Herr Hess will be with us. Then we will... Leutnant, didn't I just tell you no more wood on the fire? It's warm enough.
1: Yes, Captain.
0: Is it still raining out there?
1: Oh, yes, Captain.
0: Infernal climate.
1: Yes, Captain.
0: Yet, the weather is fortunate. Who will come here on a night such as this?
1: Yes, Captain.
0: No matter. As soon as it is daylight, we will go. 7 in the morning, Bearcroft will be there. We'll meet him.
1: Yes, Captain.
0: Yes, Captain. Yes, Captain. Does none of this mean anything to you? No. No, never mind. You're a good soldier. You believe, you obey.
1: Always, Herr Captain.
0: I, too. So we will win, always.
1: Yes, Captain.
0: It will be most satisfactory, eh, Leutnant? To tell about this little adventure when we get home. Come right in under the noses of the British and... What are you listening to?
1: I don't know, sir.
0: There's nothing. Lieber Gott, man, why do you stand there with your head twisted like an old woman waiting for...
1: I should...
0: Be still. In the next room.
1: Who?
0: We will find out. You told me there was no one left.
1: There was no one.
0: Come.
2: Good evening, gentlemen. Won't you come in by the fire?
3: Stay. All of them.
2: My name is Burley. May I present Lady Burley?
4: How do you do?
0: Shot them. You said you shot them.
2: My great aunt, Mrs. Westman.
4: How do you do? Now, William, they can meet the rest of the family later. Someone give them a drink there, soaked to the skin.
3: I did kill them.
0: You dirty liar.
5: There you are, gentlemen. Your drink.
0: No, you blasted Englanders. What is this trick?
2: Oh, yes, gentlemen. My son-in-law, John Pierce.
0: Stop talking. This time you will die.

0: cup.
1: What?
0: Could you tell me the time, please?
1: 12:03. Why?
0: How soon will we go?
2: In the morning, in the morning. You want to get lost again in that infernal woods?
0: No, Captain.
2: What is the matter with you?
0: Nothing, sir.
1: No, I understand. Your dereliction of duty. You think I will report? No. Help me carry out our orders tomorrow, and the fact that you did not shoot those Englanders as I ordered will never reach the ears of Berlin. Anyway, they are dead now. You know that. I know that. It is ended. Okay.
0: It is they.
2: No, I shot them myself. I saw the bodies fall.
0: It is they.
2: No, it isn't. It cannot be. I'll show you. I'll show you. You see, they are dead. They...
3: Good evening, gentlemen.
0: Won't you come in by the fire?

0: Lieutenant.
1: Hans.
0: Lieutenant, I'm talking to you. How's your sit? Must you say something? I order you to say something.
1: I have nothing to say, sir.
0: Well, you can speak. You infernal fool, you. Why are you so afraid? You have your gun, your hand grenades, a knife. Why be afraid? Stop turning your head that way. Listen to me. There's nothing to listen to out there. There's nothing out there. Nothing, nothing.
1: If they...
0: They will do nothing. They are dead. If you want to go into that room and see that they are dead, they are dead. Oh. Why should I have to convince you?
1: 3 times?
0: How often must I tell you? I saw the same thing happen in a campaign in Poland.
1: Poland?
0: Why do you hold on to my words? Yes, in Poland. The first campaign, there were snipers in the village. We wiped out everyone, men, women, children. But the next morning, the vermin were there again.
1: Mm-hmm.
0: We thought they were there. I didn't see them. Others did and went running through the streets throwing hand grenades. There was an explanation, of course. There is an explanation for everything. The men who saw, who thought they saw, were tired. Their eyes play tricks. I heard the doctors in my division talking. They said it was tricks of the mind. Those people are dead. They must be dead.
1: You too are afraid.
0: Blasted insubordinate idiot. How dare you? I'm not afraid. I'm afraid of nothing.
1: If then he would only come.
0: I believe in the Führer and his destiny. I can never be afraid.
1: If they laugh again.
0: Stop talking. I order it. They will not. My internal leg. Swollen. Lieutenant, listen.
1: To what?
0: Not to anything. To me. Go in the next room. Look.
1: Look.
0: You question an order?
1: You said they were dead this time. Why look it?
0: I order you to go. Do not just sit there. Tell me what you're thinking. Tell me.
1: I'm thinking that maybe this is what I've always been afraid of. In Czechoslovakia, in Holland, in Belgium, in France. This is what I always was afraid of.
0: Of what?
1: That someday I would wait for them.
0: Them?
1: I commanded a firing squad in Slovakia. We shot women.
0: What's that got to do with this?
1: In Belgium, too. Women.
0: What are you talking about?
1: In Poland, the tank I was in was covered with the blood of the children and women.
0: You blasted fool. You are a soldier of the greater German Reich.
1: I think to myself, why don't I just leave you here and run?
0: You would not dare.
1: I think to myself, what is the use? Sooner or later, they would come for me.
0: Who? Who will come for you?
1: The dead.
0: Shut your mouth! The dead are dead. We exterminate the vermin for the glory of the great Reich. I always suspected you, Hans Müller, you weak-minded fool. I explained everything to you. Hallucination, always hallucination.
1: I know what I will do.
0: What?
1: If they laugh again, I know what I will do. Yeah, yeah.
0: Grenade. What are you going to do with that hand grenade?
1: I hold it.
0: Take your fingers off the firing pin.
1: No.
0: I order you.
1: No.
0: I am your superior officer. Put that grenade down.
1: No.
0: You maniac. What are you going to do?
1: Sit. And wait.
0: For what?
1: If they laugh again, we were wrong. You and I. You and I in the Führer.
0: How dare
1: you? All wrong. And I will pull out the firing pin, and we will die.
0: Put down that grenade.
1: If we were wrong, I would rather finish it here, now, than wait a minute.
0: You crazy?
1: No. That gun, put it down, or I will pull the pin.
0: All right, all right. I'll leave you here. I will go. My leg.
1: You see, you will stay with me and wait.
0: Hans, in the Führer's name, be careful. That firing pin is loose. If you pull it,
1: do not be afraid. If they do not laugh again until it is dawn, I will believe what you said. That it was hallucination.
0: Yes, yes, it was an hallucination.
1: If they do not laugh again and it is day again, I will believe. If they do not laugh again.

0: her.
1: If I could sleep.
0: You can sleep, sir.
1: With you sitting there, grenade in your hand. Hans, listen to me. It is almost dawn.
0: Not yet.
1: It is almost dawn. Nothing has happened. They are dead. So, put down that grenade. Get our things together. Help me, and we will go out to Melford and meet Berghoff.
0: And it is dawn.
1: But in a few moments it will be day. I know it.
0: Then wait for those minutes. If they do not laugh again, I will believe, and we will live.
1: They will not laugh again. Never.
0: Look. On the wall. Night. The sun.
1: Day.
0: The twilight.
1: I was right. And the bill. Right. No one can stop us. We are the chosen. Put down that grenade, Hansen.
0: Listen. Listen.
1: To what? To what?
0: I thought that I said... They again?
1: No.
0: They again?
1: Hans, don't put that ring. Hans, for God's sake.
0: God. You said God. Listen. Listen to them. God sent them back.
1: No, it's not them. Hans, put down the grenade.
0: If they, the dead, come back to repay us for what we've done.
1: No. Don't put the trigger. It's not them. Wait, I'll prove it. I'll prove it. Oh, my leg. But I will get up. Wait, Hans. I'll open the door. I'll show you they are dead. Someone else in there. I'll show you. Show you.
2: Good evening, gentlemen.
0: Won't you come in by the
1: fire? You see, it is for death!

0: Good morning, Rika.
1: Oh, good morning, Harold. Lovely morning.
0: Aye.
1: Certainly rained last night.
0: That thunder.
1: What brings you out so early, Harold?
0: Oh, me old woman told me she had an explosion or something just at daybreak, so I come over.
1: Explosion?
0: Aye.
1: she must have dreamt it. Birds singing in the morning. No explosion here.
0: Aye.
1: But I do wish they'd tear down these old ruins. It does no good leaving them stand there to remind us that Sir William and all his family were killed by a German air bomb 3 years ago. 3 years ago,

0: Lights Out on 2 and 2 yesterday from February 23rd, 1943 on CBS. You are listening to an hour of horror on 2 and 2 yesterday. Mark Levonier, your host, bringing you an episode of Suspense next, penned by famed radio writer E. Jack Newman. And this would be his 5th of 9 scripts submitted in that year alone to CBS for the series, the story called The Giant of Thermopylae, from May 3rd, 1954.
1: Autolite and its 98,000 dealers bring you Mr. Frank Lovejoy in tonight's presentation of Suspense.
2: Tonight, Autolite presents the story of a man who wanted to save his life, but he had to get into a fight to do it. 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
4: James Bernard Walters. Walters, right here.
5: All right, son, let's go.
6: Sure thing.
7: How about me, huh?
8: Yeah, what about
7: you?
8: Get out of here.
7: Stinks, you're a lucky guy.
6: What's happening, Constable?
4: Happening? It's your lucky day, big fella. You're getting out.
6: Yeah?
4: Yeah. And then you can go home and get yourself in trouble all over again, huh? All right, in here. Here, sign.
6: Hmm?
4: For your stuff, son. You want it back, don't you?
6: Oh, sure.
4: There. Atta boy. Yeah. Now then. Yeah. Wristwatch. Ring. Billfold. Oh, we better count your money. Dark glasses. Your belt and your tie. Yeah. That's it, I guess.
6: Seems to be all here.
4: Okay, big fella. Take them and get going. Through that door.
6: Nothing personal, Constable, but I'm glad to. So long.
4: You know, if they'd needed just one more guy on the county farm to fill out that labor gang they're getting up, you'd be a mighty overworked young fella about now.
6: Too bad I missed it, huh?
4: As I say, this is your lucky day, kiddo. But I got a little advice for you. Don't walk into any more bars in this town and start trouble. We don't like that sort of thing.
6: I don't like your town, Constable. What do you think of that?
4: Well, I think you're kind of a smart alecky young fella. And I think you should get out and leave it alone if that's the way you feel. Don't get fussy with me. I like the town, and I'm the law. What kind of work do you do?
6: I'm a riveter. Construction jobs.
4: Well, that's what you ought to do instead of getting into trouble. Work at your riveting.
6: But I told you this when they brought me in here, and I'm going to say it once more before I go.
4: What's that?
6: That bird I hit. He didn't have any reason to get huffy with me. I wasn't doing anything to him. I was just in there having a beer by myself. He got nasty, I hit him, and I wind up in jail. Doesn't seem like justice to me.
4: Did he hit you?
6: No, but he tried to.
4: Law says you assaulted him, big fella. Well, you see, you learned something here at that. Where are you from?
6: Illinois.
4: Maybe you ought to go back there, son. I wouldn't stick around here if I was you. You don't seem to get along with us here.
6: I get along okay. All I need is a fair shake.
4: Maybe so, but I've hauled a lot of people in here in my day. And you know what I called you when I first saw you? When I didn't even know why you were brought in? I called you a brawler, son. I called you a gas house playboy. Always got to get yourself in fights. Now, am I right?
6: I don't look for trouble. I just like to hold my own.
4: Yeah, that's up to you, of course.
6: Hey,
4: What is it, son?
6: $2.90 missing out of my billfold.
4: Oh, I took it.
6: Huh?
4: For two meals you had here, breakfast and lunch. And this county don't pay board for prisoners who can afford it.
6: Oh, thanks.
4: Better run along now and stay out of trouble. All my boys know you, and our policy is to keep an eye on fellas like you, so watch your step.
6: I will. I couldn't afford another day in your jail.
4: That's pretty good, son. That's pretty good.
6: That's about the way this whole thing began. I mean, me getting out of jail after a night and morning of cooling off. I've been in jail before, and I guess I deserved it, but this time I didn't. I've been watching my step for a long time now, and they didn't have any call to book me in. When I walked outside that afternoon, I began looking around for this guy. I didn't know his name or anything, but I sort of remembered what he looked like. Seemed as though it'd be a good idea to hit him once more before I left town. I'd have been much better off if I'd gotten out of there on the next bus. Me?
5: Yes. I'm sorry, I don't know your name, but you're the one who was in the bar last night, aren't you?
6: I guess I was. Why?
5: Well, is it all right now?
6: Well, I'm out, if that's what you mean.
5: My name's Mary Jane. Mary Jane Kennedy. I knew they put you in jail, and I don't think it was a bit right, but I'm glad you're out now. I was going to come in and ask about you just now, but I didn't even know who to ask for.
6: Jim Walters. They call me Walt.
5: Well, Jim... I mean, Walt, that was a pretty decent thing you did last night. I'm awfully sorry you got into trouble over me.
6: Huh?
5: Well, I'd like to do something. I mean, it was very nice of you, and I... Where are you going now?
6: No place.
5: Well, come on, let's talk.
6: Sure, why not? Now, for a couple of seconds there, I forgot all about this fellow I was looking for because this little girl was real cute. So I went along with it. But I also thought maybe I'll find the guy this way. So, this is your place, huh?
5: Yes. Excuse me.
6: Sure. Pretty nice.
5: Oh, not so nice. Pretty awful, as a matter of fact. I'm going to move as soon as I get a chance.
6: Yeah? Well, what's so awful?
5: Oh, out there. That's what's wrong. The fun park.
6: I think it looks kind of pretty myself. The Ferris wheel and the roller coaster and all. Sure do.
5: You don't have to live with it every day and every night. If you did, you'd soon get over that. It's a horrible place. Ugly and cheap and noisy. Just horrible.
6: Oh, well, it's too bad.
5: But I work near here. This is the only place I could get. So I have to live in the area until I can afford something better. So noisy.
6: Where do you work, Mary?
5: At Allied Aircraft. I'm a secretary.
6: Oh, that's pretty nice. Say, wouldn't happen to have a little drink around here, would you?
5: Drink?
6: Yeah, you know, bourbon maybe or a glass of beer.
5: I wasn't thinking of anything like that, Walt.
6: Oh? What were you thinking of then?
5: Well, I just wanted to talk to you quietly for a minute. Thank you for your help last night.
6: Oh, that's it, huh?
5: Yes, that's it.
6: Beats me. Just beats me. Maybe this is just a crazy town. I don't know.
5: I don't understand you.
6: Look, sugar, you can play it any way you want to, but it was you who met me outside the jailhouse. You were waiting for me. And you brought me over here. Now, I saw you. Maybe I saw you, I don't know, once before in my life, in that beer joint last night, maybe. You say you were there, I guess I might have seen you. Now, here I am at your place. I ask you for a drink. You start getting coy. Mary, you can thank me all night long, but I never did anything for you in my life.
5: You're very funny, Walt.
6: Yeah, it's a real scream, all right. Suppose we look up a drink around here and then... Well, we sit down over there where we can look surprised at each other a little better, huh?
5: I don't have anything to drink here. I don't want anything.
6: Well, that's pretty definite.
5: Walt, last night you hit Tim. You hit him good and hard, and you got in trouble for it. Why'd you hit him?
6: Tim, that's the name of the guy?
5: Yes, Tim Bennett. Why'd you hit him?
6: Well, because he got awful frisky with me, and I don't let anybody get away with that kind of thing. If he hadn't combined, started shooting off his face, everything would have been all right. As it was, he made me hit him, and then I had to spend the night in jail because he felt frisky.
5: I don't understand this. I've made a mistake.
6: Well, I don't understand it either. Don't look at me that way. I haven't done anything to you.
5: Didn't you know I was with Tim Bennett last night?
6: Were you?
5: Yes, of course I was with him. And he was pretty nasty about Owen and me. And just when he was going to hit me, you hit him.
6: Oh, well, that clears that much up. So I did do something for you, that.
5: But you didn't hit him on account of me, did you?
6: Sure I did, baby. Sure I did.
5: Oh, no, you didn't. You hit him for some other reason.
6: No, no, baby. Now, let's have a drink.
5: Oh, get out of here. I met you today because I thought you helped me last night. You didn't help me. You're nothing but a brawler.
6: All right. I hit him because he walked by and said something. That doesn't mean we can't be friends.
5: My mistake, mister. Just go and forget it.
6: Okay. We both messed this one up, didn't we, Mary? Well, can you tell me something?
5: What?
6: Where can I find him?
5: Tim Bennett?
6: Yeah.
5: Works at the fun park. He owns part of it.
6: Well, where do I find him over there?
5: I don't know. Maybe at the Ferris wheel. Sometimes the fun house. Moves all around. Why?
6: Well, I still remember I spent the night in the pokey on account of him. I figure he's kind of a big talker and needs a little working over before I leave town.
5: Hmm?
6: Before I leave town, I think I'll look him up and smack him once again. Maybe that was the wrong thing to say, but I had it on my mind and I let it out. It's just the way I am. Get everything squared away in ship shape before I move on to the next town. You know, no loose ends, tidy things up. Besides, I've always been a sucker for an amusement park.
8: Get your hot doggy here. 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Get him from there hot. Get your hot doggy here. Hot dog. 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Hot dog. 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
9: Yes, look better in DMA. Now step right up and get your ticket. The show's about to begin on the inside. Tickets.
6: How many, brother? Where do I find Tim Bennett? Tim Bennett, friend. He owns part of this junk heap. He works here. Where do I find him? I want to talk to him.
10: Try the funhouse, Pally.
6: Thanks.
10: Hey, don't I know you?
6: Why should you?
10: Oh, because I hear you had a little trouble in a beer joint with Tim last night.
6: Then I guess you know me. You say the funhouse?
10: Yeah, right across the way. And have fun.
6: Don't worry, I will. Where do I find Tim?
11: Tim Bennett?
6: Yeah.
11: Back there.
6: Inside? You mean inside?
11: That's right.
6: When'll he be out?
11: I don't know. He's working on the giant.
6: On the what?
11: The giant of Thermopylae. He guards the back exit. He was a Greek.
6: Is that him back there?
11: No, you can't see him from here.
6: What's the gimmick?
11: Well, you seem like a bright guy, so I'll tell you. See, the civilians go in through here. They walk all the way through the funhouse to the back. And they think that's where they're going to come out. But they can't because the giant is standing there guarding the door. So they have to come back through the whole place and come out the front here. Same way they went in.
6: Now, isn't that fancy?
11: We think it is.
6: How big is this giant?
11: Oh, 9 feet tall, maybe.
6: Isn't that cute?
11: Yeah, every once in a while, he don't work so good. Tim is the only one knows how to fix him. The levers go bad and everything. Happened this morning. Tim's been back there ever since. Wait. Got her going in, too.
6: Oh, you're a real panic. I want to see Bennett.
11: Well, you'll have to go through the house.
6: Okay.
11: And you have to get a ticket.
6: Oh, well, I wouldn't want to miss him. Here.
11: Sure, that way.
6: Thank you. Oh, you can lay off the air jet when I go in.
11: Huh?
6: Laugh, getter. I don't like them. I mean fun houses. They give me the willies. But I had myself a nice little idea. If Bennett was in there working on that big giant, I'd find him, and it'd be just him and me inside, no local cop around to toss me in the pokey. I still owed him something for the night before, and I could pay him back and sort of have a little extra fun in the funhouse where nobody'd bother us. Took me 10 minutes to scram through the barrels and the room of mirrors and the slides and whatnot before I got to the giant. It was an awful one. It was 9 feet tall easy, and it had this ridiculous motion. When it was standing up, it blocked the door all right, but then it would laugh. And as it did, then it would bend forward like it was staring at something on the floor. Then, after a couple of seconds, it would straighten up again with all its gears clanking. Bennett, he'd gotten it fixed good. Seemed to be working just fine. Sort of automatically, I looked at the floor where the giant was looking. And all at once, I didn't want to see Tim Bennett anymore because he was lying there right at my feet. And there were four holes in his shirt front. Four holes made by a knife, and Tim Bennett was as dead as you can get. I turned around. I wanted to get out of there, and then it occurred to me that the way out was through the front. And me and my big mouth. Everybody in the world almost knew I'd been looking for Bennett so I could hit him. I had to get out, sure. But I couldn't get out the front. The back was the way out. Out through the door behind the giant. But how to do that? Well, watch the pattern of the big fella. What exactly did he do? Was it impossible to get past him? The lamp. And as he did it, he bent down and looked at the floor, which left a little space along his left side. Room enough to get through before he straightened. While he stood there not moving, you couldn't get by. It had to be real fast. Now, how fast? Laugh five times, then one, two, three, four, five. On the count of five, he straightened. A beat of five between the last laugh and when he straightened. And he came up fast and strong, enough power to crush anything that got between him and the wall. One, two, three, four, five. Now, that was it. That was it. All right. Now, wait for the laugh, and as soon as he finishes laughing, make a run for it. Now. He straightened up before I got a chance to move, and now he wasn't laughing. He was just looking down at me, his glass eyes staring. Then it seemed as though his wooden face moved a little.
12: You didn't think that.

0: Autolite is bringing you Mr. Frank Lovejoy in The Giant of Thermopylae, tonight's presentation in radio's outstanding theater of thrills, suspense.
1: Maytime's the time, eh, Harlow?
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1: Stop moving. When I tried to get out of there, was something I sure hadn't counted on. I got it in my head all of a sudden that the thing could talk and that it could think. And if I tried to sneak by or rush it, one of those big arms would come down against me and smash me against the wall. But I couldn't stay in there with that dead guy, and I couldn't go out the front way. So I had to give it a try.

0: So there I was, sitting on the floor next to Tim Bennett, who was dead, just kind of looking up at this big, ugly giant. And he wasn't laughing now, not a bit. He was just hoping I'd keep rushing him until he battered me to death. Because he wasn't laughing, somebody from out front had come back to find out what was wrong with him, and they'd find me and the body of this guy I'd been threatening all day. After a while, it seemed there were two of me. The one, sitting on the floor, sort of whimpering and crying and looking at the giant. The other one sitting there and saying things to himself. Things about giants and funhouses made of wood and metal and rags and a couple of gears. Well, that one didn't whimper. He said, nothing like this big thing can talk, really. No giant they got standing up in the rear end of a funhouse to scare the suckers can think. And those big arms are only levers, and those eyes are only light bulbs, and that laugh is only a record. And the talk? I decided to find out about that. Go ahead, laugh, you big pile of junk. I'll show you. I'll show you with this hunk of frame. I'll get you. I'll get you, you big... Take a good look at this. 4 feet of iron, as tough as those arms of yours. Let's see how you like this. That's it. Bend and see how you like this. How do you like it? How do you like it? How do you like it? Not so good, huh? Not so good. You want some more? I was right about the laugh, anyway. It was a record, and now it was broken. And then suddenly, for no reason at all, the arms started to move up and down again, but without any noise and kind of helplessly. I didn't waste any more time. I saw my chance to scoot, and I did. I sprung open the door behind the thing, and I got outside.
1: Hey, what is this?
0: Huh?
1: Hey, what have you been doing? You busted up the giant? You crazy or something? Hey, look, buddy. Where's Tim?
0: He's in there with...
1: Hey, what's the matter with you?
0: You're giant. He's trying to turn his head.
1: Huh?
0: See, he's trying to turn his head.
1: You busted him.
0: I sure did. I busted him good, I did. He's bleeding. Look.
1: Holy smokes.
0: I showed him. Go ahead, laugh. Laugh at me now. Can't you laugh?

0: scream, did it? That and the blood all over the giant. I wanted to run, but my legs wouldn't have taken me anywhere if you'd given me $1 million. So, I wind up here, the same old place, the jailhouse, only this time I'm not in a cell. I'm in a little room, and the doctor keeps feeling my forehead and asking me how I feel and giving me shots. I tell him I feel fine. Like to talk to somebody. Then he looks worried and he walks away. I've been wondering about him. Maybe he doesn't feel so good himself. The giant did talk. And he did bleed. And he did scream. I know he did. I know he did.
1: Walters. Walters. Walters.
0: Hmm?
1: You lie still, big fella. You got quite a fever.
0: Yeah, yeah.
1: Oh, yeah. Quite a fever. Thought I better talk to you before you go back to sleep again.

0: may help your sleep.
1: Hmm?
0: Quite a thing out there in the funhouse. You didn't stay out of trouble at that, did you?
1: No, no.
0: If you're trying to say no, you didn't, I get the idea, so save your breath. Well, first off, I talked to that girl named of Mary Jane Kennedy. Very nice girl. She told me how you were out looking for Tim Bennett.
1: Sheriff, I know I was looking for him, but...
0: Just can't stay out of trouble, can you? Got to always be hitting somebody, making sure you're top man. Well, you're top man this time, all right. You know, someday I'm going to ask you how it feels to tangle with a giant, but I'm not going to ask you right now, no. But I also talked to one of the Barkers over there, one you asked about Tim, and to a couple other people.
1: What about Bennett?
0: Now, don't try to ace me, son. You know Tim's all through talking. He was stabbed 4 times.
1: Well, I didn't do it. I didn't do it. I was looking for him, sure. I was going to beat him up a little, but I didn't knife him. He was that way when I found him. Uh-huh. Honest, he was.
0: And how about the giant?
1: I had to fight with him.
0: Yeah, I guess you did. The guy inside him.
1: Huh?
0: The guy who was inside the giant, working him.
1: There was a man inside the giant?
0: There sure was, but you kind of killed him, big fella. You wrecked all the gears and he got caught in them. You know who he was?
1: No. No.
0: He was someone just like you, who didn't like Tim Bennett, name of Owen Brady. He wanted to marry that girl. Tim was doing everything he could to louse it. So Owen stabbed Tim. And when you showed up, he hid in the giant. He thought it'd be a dandy idea to tag you for the job. He had no way of knowing you were on his side. He'd never seen you, you know.
1: Then he did talk.
0: Oh, yeah. He talked, and he bled and screamed, and he died in there. You weren't hearing things or seeing things, son. It happened. Yeah. Now maybe you can sleep a little better, huh?
1: I sleep, but not much better. I know what it was all about now, but I still think of it and wonder about it. And I hear it every now and then. But I feel better. I haven't fought with anybody for a long time now, and never will again. But my last fight, that was a pip. I whipped the giant of Thermopylae.

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1: Next week, the true story of a reign of terror, the dramatic report of the final moments of a beast, a man without conscience, a professional killer. It's called The Last Days of John Dillinger. Our star, Mr. Van Heflin. That's next week on Suspense. Suspense is transcribed and directed by Elliot Lewis, with music composed by Lucian Morawick and conducted by Lud Gluskin. The Giant of Thermopylae was written for Suspense by E. Jack Newman. Featured in the cast tonight were Charlotte Lawrence, Joseph Kearns, Paul Frees, Herb Ellis, and Jerry Hausner.
0: Frank Lovejoy can now be seen starring in the Technicolor picture Beachhead.
1: And remember next week, Mr. Van Heflin in The Last Days of John Dillinger.
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Suspense on Tuned to Yesterday from the 3rd of May 1954 on CBS. And that does it for this hour of horror on Tuned to Yesterday. Be sure to be with us next time for more great shows from radio's past. Until our next hour together, I'm Mark Levonier. Thanks for tuning in.

0: Well, both performed Peace Train together on US television, and Donny later appeared on Ladysmith's 1997 album Heavenly. But to tell us more about Dolly's relationship with the group's late founder, Joseph Shabalala, and what the collaboration meant to all of them, I spoke a short while ago to Joseph's son and Ladysmith Black Mambazo's current leader, Sibongiseni Shabalala.
1: The Peace Train collaboration with Dolly Parton, actually Dolly Parton is the one who called, her people called, wanting to find out if we were available. And the first time that she heard the group sing was on the Lifesaver commercial here in the US. So she wanted to know if these people will be available to sing in this song that she was preparing to record.
0: Is that right? So of all the ways she could have heard you, it could have heard the group.

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1: Good morning. It's 5:49. This is WRVO Public Media. Stay with us. Coming up in about 15 minutes, the tech giant Meta has agreed to pay $17 billion to the states that were suing it and to add new child safety measures to its Facebook and Instagram platforms.
2: Asleep mode, so they're not using this in the middle of the night, less notifications, things that we know did not fit with the structure of adolescents' brains.
1: We'll hear more coming up on this huge settlement coming up at 6:07 on Morning Edition on WRVO Public Media. Currently around the region this morning, we have partly to mostly cloudy skies. Temperatures are in the upper 50s to upper 60s. We'll continue to see an increase in clouds as we go through the morning, along with a chance of some scattered showers and thunderstorms this afternoon. It'll be breezy, warm, and a bit humid with highs today 80 to 85. For a few showers possible tonight, lows in the 60s. Tomorrow, mostly cloudy, a few showers possible during the morning, and then increasing sunshine for the afternoon, highs in the mid-70s. And for the day on Saturday, mostly sunny with highs around 80.

0: 6:49, you're listening to WRVO Public Media this Thursday morning. Stay with us coming up in about 15 minutes. President Trump is under pressure both internationally and domestically as this year's primary elections come closer. We'll hear more on that. We'll also hear from Chris Whipple, a Vanity Fair writer who spent time inside the Trump administration. He'll talk about why the president is experiencing increasing resistance to many of his plans. It's coming up at 7:07 on Morning Edition on WRVO Public Media. Our weather forecast for the day today. We'll see a bit of sunshine this morning. Otherwise, it's mostly cloudy. We'll start to see some scattered showers and thunderstorms later this morning into the afternoon. It'll be breezy, warm, and humid with highs 80 to 85. A few showers possible tonight, lows in the 60s. Tomorrow, mostly cloudy with a few showers possible during the morning and then increasing sunshine for the afternoon, highs in the mid-70s. And for Saturday, mostly sunny with highs around 80. 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
2: Residents who file complaints are entitled to have them reviewed.
3: Several board members were absent from this five-minute-long meeting. 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
1: 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Coming up in about 15 minutes, tech giant Meta has agreed to pay $17 billion to the states suing it and to add new child safety measures to its Facebook and Instagram platforms.
2: A sleep mode, so they're not using this in the middle of the night, less notifications, things that we know did not fit with the structure of adolescents' brains.
1: 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Currently around the region this morning, we have partly to mostly cloudy skies. Temperatures are in the low 60s to near 70. We've got some scattered showers and a few thunderstorms possible later this morning. And then through the afternoon, it'll be breezy, warm, and humid today with highs 80 to 85. A few showers possible tonight, lows in the 60s. Tomorrow, mostly cloudy, a few showers possible during the morning, and then increasing sunshine for the afternoon, highs in the mid-70s. And for the day on Saturday, mostly sunny with highs around 80. 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
0: 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I'm A. Martinez.
7: And I'm Steve Inskeep. The nation's main nuclear watchdog is preparing to abandon a decades-old radiation safety rule as part of President Trump's changes to nuclear oversight. NPR's Jeff Brumfield reports.
8: The Nuclear Regulatory Commission does a lot of things, but big picture, it really only has one job, to keep people safe from radiation.
9: At high radiation doses, nobody's really arguing radiation causes cancer.
8: David Brenner directs the Center for Radiological Research at Columbia University. High doses of radiation damage DNA and can cause mutations that lead to cancer. But when the dose is low, it's much harder to determine risk.
9: As you go down in dose, what you're looking for is a very small increase in cancer risk over a very large background.
8: Around 40% of people develop cancer over their lifetime.
9: That's what makes it really, really hard.
8: For the past 50 years or so, the Nuclear Regulatory Commission has dealt with this uncertainty by requiring that radiation exposure be kept as low as possible. The principle is called as low as reasonably achievable, or ALARA for short.

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0: 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You're listening to WRVO Public Media this Thursday. Coming up next in about 15 minutes, we have we'll hear more as President Trump is under pressure both internationally and domestically as this year's primary elections draw near. Plus, we'll also hear a conversation with Chris Whipple, a Vanity Fair writer who spent some time inside the Trump administration. He'll talk about why the president is experiencing increasing resistance to many of his plans. It's coming up at 9:07 on Morning Edition on WRVO Public Media. Weather for the day today, a few scattered showers across the region this morning. Then we'll see a mix of sun and clouds into the afternoon before the chance of some more showers and thunderstorms. It'll be breezy, warm, and humid with highs 80 to 85. A few showers possible tonight, lows in the 60s. And tomorrow, mostly cloudy, a few showers possible during the morning and then increasing sunshine for the afternoon with highs in the mid-70s. 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
5: From Marketplace in Washington, I'm Kimberly Adams. Artificial intelligence is already shifting how many of us live and work. And if the tech titans of our era have their way, we're just getting going on a path of massive economic transition. We've been hearing from experts all week about how America's system of taxation may need an overhaul if AI takes over an increasing number of human jobs. If people lose jobs, they don't earn wages. If they don't earn wages, they don't pay taxes on wages. And our tax system is based on taxing human labor. In response, some experts say we have to get creative. But some ideas can be too creative, as Marketplace's Future Effects correspondent David Brancaccio reports.
6: Here's an idea out of the Windy City to raise money when tax revenue crashes. During the Great Recession of 2008, Chicago decided to milk its parking meters.
7: And so the idea that $20 million annual revenue from meters could be turned into all of a sudden more than $1 billion struck many people as almost an act of financial alchemy.
6: Henry Grabar is author of Paved Paradise, How Parking Explains the World. In late 2008, when the financial world was unraveling, Chicago opted to sell its parking meter rights to a consortium of investors put together by Wall Street, called Chicago Parking Meters, LLC. It was a deal to last 75 years.
7: Money now is very attractive and politically is more popular than money later.
6: Popular until the new private owners did just what you'd think. They jacked up the rates for parking in Chicago.
7: Parking is something that people dealt with every day. I think that's one of the reasons that this immediately hit a nerve.

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1: And this is WRVO Public Media. Good morning. It's 9:49. Coming up in about 10 minutes, it's 1A. Abortion opponents in Texas are setting their sights on a new target, surrogacy. We'll hear how a high-profile legal dispute could change surrogacy regulation in Texas. It's coming up on 1A, next at 10, on WRVO Public Media. Heard across central New York at 89.9, in downtown Syracuse at 90.3. 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Weather for the day today, a mix of clouds and sun. We do have a few rain showers across parts of central and northern New York this morning. We'll see a few more showers and thunderstorms this afternoon. It'll be breezy, warm, and humid, highs 80 to 85. A few showers possible tonight, lows in the 60s. Tomorrow, mostly cloudy, a few showers possible during the morning, and then increasing sunshine for the afternoon, highs in the mid-70s. And for the day on Saturday, mostly sunny, with highs around 80. Temperatures around the region this morning in the upper 60s and low 70s. 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
0: It's Morning Edition from NPR News. I'm A. Martinez.
5: And I'm Steve Inskeep. The nation's main nuclear watchdog is preparing to abandon a decades-old radiation safety rule as part of President Trump's changes to nuclear oversight. NPR's Jeff Brumfield reports.
6: The Nuclear Regulatory Commission does a lot of things, but big picture, it really only has one job, to keep people safe from radiation.
7: At high radiation doses, nobody's really arguing radiation causes cancer.
6: David Brenner directs the Center for Radiological Research at Columbia University. High doses of radiation damage DNA and can cause mutations that lead to cancer. But when the dose is low, it's much harder to determine risk.
7: As you go down in dose, what you're looking for is a very small increase in cancer risk over a very large background.
6: Around 40% of people develop cancer over their lifetime.
7: That's what makes it really, really hard.
6: For the past 50 years or so, the Nuclear Regulatory Commission has dealt with this uncertainty by requiring that radiation exposure be kept as low as possible. The principle is called as low as reasonably achievable, or ALARA for short. But now NRC's chairman Ho Ni says that ALARA is no longer working. Speaking on the Federal News Network this week, Ni drew a comparison to speed limits. A road speed limit might be 55 miles per hour, but
8: imagine if there was another rule that says you have to drive as slow as reasonably achievable to be safer. Well, what does that mean? 50, 45, 25 miles per hour?
6: That uncertainty would make it hard for drivers. And similarly, ALARA is making it hard for reactor designers, Ni argued. He said getting rid of it is part of a sweeping overhaul of many NRC rules.
8: The reason we're taking these regulatory reforms is because there's an urgent demand for more electricity in the United States due to artificial intelligence, data centers, and industrial growth.
6: Removing ALARA will especially help the design of new, smaller reactors that could power some of these applications, he said. Emily Caffrey is a health physicist at the University of Alabama at Birmingham. She agrees that it was probably time to say goodbye to ALARA.
9: Keeping doses as low as reasonably achievable was a fair idea. But the reality is what that has become has been driving doses to zero.
6: Like a speed limit, Caffrey says there should be a set level of radiation exposure that everyone agrees on.
9: You should have a number because reasonable is too loosey-goosey.
6: But Edwin Lyman with the Union of Concerned Scientists says that ALARA should stay. It may be imperfect, but its net effect has been to reduce radiation exposure to very low levels.
10: Removing it would remove that incentive for these companies to continue to maintain the practices that have protected their workers and the public.
6: The harms of low-dose radiation exposure are difficult to see, but Lyman says NRC's own models suggest those harms exist. In his opinion, the revised rule ignores that risk.
10: It's trying to

0: 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I'm A. Martinez.
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1: What would you say to them briefly from your experience as a surrogate?
2: And I said this to many people along the way, that was not my baby. It never was from the get-go. It was not genetically connected to me whatsoever. I was there to basically foster that child until it was capable of joining its parents. So why would I ever want to claim any rights to that baby? Why would it be something even to argue? Funny enough, though, I did end up being, me and my husband ended up on the birth certificate of the first baby I had because I had it unexpectedly and it was COVID time. So the parents didn't make it to the United States before the babies were born, or before that baby was born. So they kind of went through a similar thing. I don't think it was quite as difficult as the question that just came in, but similar. So yeah, it's interesting how many people look at it as, why are you giving away your baby? It never felt like that. It wasn't my baby. It was genetically not connected to me.
1: Well, that's Stephanie Pegg. She's been a surrogate twice. Stephanie, thank you for sharing your story with us.
2: Thank you.
1: Today's producer was Lauren Hamilton. This program comes to you from WAMU, part of American University in Washington, distributed by NPR. I'm Jen White. Todd Zwillick is with you tomorrow for the Friday News Roundup. Hope you tune in. Thanks for listening, and we'll talk more soon. This is 1A.
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4: 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Thanks for being with us this Thursday on WRVO Public Media. I'm Jason Smith. Coming up next, we have Bird Note. We'll get a check of NPR News and a look at the weather. And as we continue with the second hour of 1A, family estrangement now affects an estimated 4 in 10 people in the U.S. We'll hear how to reconnect with a loved one and deal with the uncertainty of estrangement. 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
5: This is Bird Note. Nothing says summer like a day at the beach. Whether you're lounging by a lake or enjoying a seaside vacation, here are five things you can do to share the shore with birds. 1. Give birds their space. Keep a respectful distance, especially if there are chicks present. 2. Read posted signs and don't enter areas that have been fenced off to protect breeding birds. Some beaches have shorebird monitoring volunteers who can share more information about how to safely access the shoreline. 3. Keep your pets on leash. Even the best trained dogs can harass and hurt birds if left unsupervised. 4. Watch your step. Shorebird eggs and chicks are highly camouflaged and often blend into the beach. Try sticking close to the water, since beach nesting birds are more likely to lay eggs on higher ground where they won't wash away with the tide. 5. Pick up trash. Billions of pounds of plastic enter our global oceans every year, with deadly consequences for marine animals. And leftover food attracts predators, like gulls and raccoons, that may prey on vulnerable shorebirds. Learn more about the difference you can make for birds when you visit our website, birdnote.org. I'm Jonice Franklin. This episode is brought to you by Jim and Beerta Falconer of Seattle, Washington, and generous listeners around the world.

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1: Josh Coleman, he's a licensed clinical psychologist and author of Rules of Estrangement, Why Adult Children Cut Ties and How to Heal the Conflict. He's also a senior fellow at the Council on Contemporary Families. Thanks to you both. Remember, our pending series is an ongoing look at uncertainty and how it shows up in our lives. If there's a type of uncertainty you'd like us to explore, email us at 1a@wamu.org. Today's producer was Michael Falero. This program comes to you from WAMU, part of American University in Washington, distributed by NPR. I'm Jen White. Todd Zwillick will be with you tomorrow for the Friday News Roundup. Hope you tune in. Thanks for listening. This is 1A.
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3: 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Thanks for being with us this Thursday on WRVO Public Media. I'm Jason Smith, and thanks for tuning in for 1A. Tune in tomorrow for a wrap-up of the week's news. 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
7: From WHYY in Philadelphia, this is Fresh Air. I'm Tanya Mosley in Los Angeles. Today, award-winning actor, activist, and hip-hop artist Riz Ahmed. He's nominated for an Emmy for Outstanding Lead Actor in a Limited or Anthology Series or Movie for the series Bait. He plays a British-Pakistani actor whose audition to play James Bond sends his life into a spiral. We'll talk about how much of Bait comes directly from his own experiences, like the time a supermarket clerk accused him of trying to steal.
8: And we get into a back and forth, and I'm so frustrated. At one point, I go, dude, I'm not shoplifting. I'm Star Wars, man. And they go, okay, this person is definitely crazy. And you're banned. You're never coming back here.
7: Riz Ahmed is already an Oscar and Emmy Award winner. His other work includes the films Sound of Metal, Rogue One, and the TV series The Night Of. First News.
9: Live from NPR News, I'm Lakshmi Singh. Jurors have now heard arguments in Lindsay Clancy's murder trial before they decide the fate of the Massachusetts woman who strangled her three young children to death in 2023. As Deborah Becker of member station WBUR reports, Clancy's mental health is a central component of her defense against first-degree murder charges.
10: The defense claims Clancy had postpartum psychosis and should not be held criminally responsible. Defense attorney Kevin Reddington says Clancy is hopeful.
11: And she feels that she's had a fair trial with the judge and the jury's been very attentive, and all we can do is hope for the best.
10: Prosecutors argue that Clancy did not have psychosis and was mentally well enough to follow the law. The case has focused international attention on mental health, especially for new mothers. For NPR News, I'm Deborah Becker in Plymouth,

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0: And thanks for joining us for today's Fresh Air on WRVO. We're closing it down now. It's 12:58. We'll have our evening rebroadcast of today's Fresh Air for you later tonight at 9 o'clock. And join us tomorrow at noon when Fresh Air returns to its usual midday time. Coming up in about an hour, we'll have our midday news magazine Here and Now, but it's On Point on the way next, beginning with an NPR news update and a check of our weather forecast following the news. 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
5: The United States is bad at recycling. Americans have the highest plastic waste footprint in the world, and less than 10% of it actually gets recycled.
6: You go to the grocery store, at least mine, and you know they'll have individually wrapped cucumbers, which to me is just like obscene. Who needs that? Or like bananas all wrapped in plastic.
7: And then there's confusion, which is where the labeling comes in, right? I don't understand. Was I supposed to look for the little code on the bottom? Is this bottle okay?
5: California says both problems, all that plastic and all that confusion, need a new set of rules. The state wants to crack down on misleading labels and hold companies responsible for their waste. Will it work?
8: The affordability crisis in California is real, and this is going to make things worse. All it's going to do is make life more expensive here in California.
5: I'm Amory Sievertson. Today on Point, what should be recyclable? Stay with us.
9: Live from NPR News, I'm Lakshmi Singh. President Trump travels today to Texas, where the GOP is holding a massive fundraiser to help boost their chances in the midterm elections, including a closely watched U.S. Senate race in Texas. More from NPR's Tamara Keith.
10: A GOP source tells NPR that Ken Paxton will attend the RNC fundraiser. Paxton is the scandal-plagued Republican candidate for U.S. Senate that President Trump endorsed in a bitter primary earlier this year. As of the last campaign finance reporting deadline, Paxton had less than $2 million cash on hand. Compare that with the Democratic nominee, James Tallarico, who had a war chest of more than $20 million. That said, Republican campaign committees and allied super PACs, including the president's MAGA Inc., have hundreds of millions of dollars at their disposal to try to boost Republican candidates this fall. Tamara Keith, NPR News.
9: Russia is playing down the significance of CIA Director John Ratcliffe's one-day visit to Moscow earlier this week. We have an update from NPR's Charles Maines.
11: The head of Russia's Foreign Intelligence Service, Sergei Naryshkin, confirmed he had a working-level meeting with Ratcliffe, but insisted there was nothing unusual about the talks themselves. In doing so, Naryshkin appeared to echo President Trump's claim that Ratcliffe's visit to Russia was, quote, semi-routine. The trip has prompted a storm of media speculation. On Thursday, the Kremlin directly denied multiple reports. The CIA director had warned Russia against attacking NATO member states in the Baltic region. In his daily call with reporters, spokesman Dmitry Peskov said that story had no basis in reality, but was aimed at justifying NATO's further militarization along Russia's borders. Charles Maines, NPR News, Moscow.
9: Convicted war criminal

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3: 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Johnson seemed to be addressing one or more of them when he said that those who were uncomfortable with resuming were welcome to resign.
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5: From NPR and WBUR Boston, I'm Scott Tong.
6: I'm Robin Young. It's Here and Now. Coming up, some rare good news about pancreatic cancer as the FDA approves a new drug that can extend the life of patients.
5: Also, an aid worker in Nepal describes the flash flooding there like a tsunami.
7: Tsunami happens in the ocean, but like we have seen that waves like 20 meters, 30 meters of wave in the mountainous area.
6: And one of the great orchestras, the Boston Symphony, tries to right itself after the firing of its conductor, which launched a firestorm from orchestra and audience.
8: The issue is the relationship between the conductor, the management, and the board. The well has been poisoned now, and I don't know if it can be fixed.
6: Coming up, Here and Now.
5: The news is first.
9: Live from NPR News, I'm Lakshmi Singh. The jury is now deliberating whether a Massachusetts woman should be held criminally responsible for killing her three young children in 2023 or sent to a state mental health hospital. In closing arguments today, Lindsay Clancy's attorney said his client suffered from postpartum psychosis when she strangled her children and tried to take her own life. The prosecution argued Clancy knew what she was doing and should be found guilty. President Trump has signed an executive order that renames Lake Ontario to Lake America, at least as far as the U.S. federal government is concerned. The North American neighbors and historically close economic partners are in an all-out trade war. President Trump's actions reminiscent of his decision to relabel the Gulf of Mexico the Gulf of America. A federal judge is scheduled to hear arguments this hour on plans to renovate the Kennedy Center and to return President Trump's name to the building. NPR's Anastasia Siulkas reports the board of the Performing Arts Center has threatened to tear down the venue.
10: In legal filings ahead of the court hearing, the board called the living memorial to President John F. Kennedy a, quote, embarrassment to the nation's capital and suggested building an outdoor amphitheater on the site instead. The board is also attempting to add Trump's name on three places at the center, including twice on the entryway. In a statement to NPR, the Kennedy Center press office called the threat of a demolition, quote, a hypothetical scenario. The hearing is part of a federal lawsuit filed by Representative Joyce Beatty, Democrat of Ohio, against President Trump and the Kennedy Center's board. Most board members were chosen by President Trump, who is the center's chairman. Anastasia Tsoukas, NPR News.
9: The Justice Department has announced an indictment against 81 suspected gang members charged with drug trafficking and gun crimes in Puerto Rico. The department says the FBI and local police arrested 70 of the defendants in an operation yesterday. And NPR's Ryan Lucas has more.
11: The defendants are accused of being drug traffickers in the gang Los Bajadeo. The indictment says that the group distributed large amounts of heroin, fentanyl, cocaine, and crack cocaine across the western part of Puerto Rico. Prosecutors allege that the group used violence, including kidnappings and murder, to protect and advance their interests. Attorney General Todd Blanche, who was in Puerto Rico to announce the indictment, also announced that a separate joint operation with authorities in Ecuador targeting the Los Choneros and Los Lobos drug cartels resulted in

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2: It's Here and Now. Ratko Mladic, the butcher of Bosnia, has died at 84. He died while serving a life sentence for genocide, war crimes, crimes against humanity, including the 1995 massacre in Srebrenica. Tom Jelton, a former NPR correspondent who covered the Bosnian War, has this reflection on Mladic's death and the enduring legacy of his wartime crimes.
5: General Ratko Mladic was the number one war criminal of the Bosnian War. Most infamously, he was held responsible for the murder of more than 7,000 Muslim men and boys in the eastern Bosnian town of Srebrenica in 1995. It was a mass execution. The men and boys were tied up, blindfolded, and marched to the edge of open pits where they were shot. Bone by bone, their bodies were eventually exhumed and identified. Srebrenica was a Muslim enclave in Bosnia, in territory Serb nationalists claimed as their own. When the Bosnian Serb army entered the town, Mladic told a television crew, "We present this city to the Serbian people as a gift." At the time, Srebrenica was packed with more than 20,000 Muslim refugees who had fled nearby towns and villages. Mladic remained a wanted man for more than 15 years. He was finally captured in May 2011, sent to The Hague to stand trial, and convicted by an international war crimes tribunal in 2017. The presiding judge at the time said Mladic's crimes were among the most heinous known to humankind. Tom Jelton, NPR News.

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1: 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Our midday news magazine returns Monday afternoon from 2 until 4 so that we can bring you our weekly feature, Science Friday, at that time tomorrow. It's All Things Considered on the way next. To start the hour, we'll meet a charter and rescue pilot for a Nepali helicopter company. He's been rescuing people stranded by the catastrophic flooding and carrying them to safety. We'll have the story at 4:06 following an NPR news update. 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
1: It is time he's ordered the government to rename a body of water after he moved to recognize the Gulf of Mexico as the Gulf of America on his first day in office.
2: So if you think about it, we have a Gulf and we have a lake. Now all we need is an ocean. So maybe we'll have to change the name of the Atlantic and or the Pacific.
1: Canada announced it will impose retaliatory tariffs on nearly $20 billion worth of U.S. goods after trade talks between the two countries broke down earlier this month. Those tariffs were a response to the Trump administration announcing 50% tariffs on goods from Canada. A jury has begun deliberating in the murder trial of Lindsay Clancy. She's accused of strangling her three young children in 2023 in a case that's drawn attention to postpartum mental health. Clancy has pleaded not guilty. Her lawyers argue she was experiencing postpartum psychosis. Prosecutors say Clancy planned the killings and understood her actions were wrong. Meta's landmark settlement with state attorneys general over claims its products are addictive and harmful to kids is among the largest ever struck by a U.S. company. NPR's Shannon Bond reports it's the latest sign that long-running public frustration with tech companies is turning into concrete changes for the industry.
3: 2026 has already brought a wave of setbacks for social media giants. Meta lost two high-profile cases in state courts over claims its products, including Instagram, harmed young users. It and rivals, including YouTube and TikTok, have settled similar lawsuits, and thousands more are still pending. And pressure is growing from regulators and lawmakers around the world. Dozens of U.S. states are introducing or enacting restrictions on kids' social media use, while countries including Australia, Britain, and Indonesia are banning children from social media altogether. Some of those bans and state laws are being challenged on free speech grounds. Shannon Bond, NPR News.
1: U.S. officials report about 90 U.S. citizens remain unaccounted for after catastrophic flash floods hit a border area of China and Nepal, killing hundreds of people. More than 1,000 are still missing. Many of the missing were on a pilgrimage to Mount Kailash in Tibet, a sacred site for Hindus and Buddhists. Tech stocks led Wall Street to rise today. This is NPR News.
4: Support for NPR comes from NPR stations. Other contributors include the estate of Joan B. Kroc, whose bequest serves as an enduring investment in the future of public radio and seeks to help NPR produce programming that meets the highest standards of public service in journalism and cultural expression.
5: Good evening. From WRVO, I'm Mark Levonier. It's 5:04. Governor Kathy Hochul says New Yorkers shouldn't worry about voting by mail this year, even as the Trump administration moves to restrict it. As Samuel King with the New York Public News Network reports, the state is reviewing its legal options after a Supreme Court ruling this week.
6: The High Court ruled that federal officials can move forward with implementing an executive order that calls for states to submit voter lists to the U.S. Postal Service, among other changes. New York was among the states that sued to block the order. Governor Kathy Hochul called the administration's actions, quote, appalling.
7: And I encourage New Yorkers to ignore all the crap that's coming out of Washington questioning the validity of our elections.
6: Former New York City Board of Elections President J.C. Polanco says the Supreme Court did not rule on the legality of Trump's order, so there will likely be more court battles ahead. But it's already causing confusion.
8: I fear of what can happen with voter turnout if there's more confusion among the electorate.
6: Absentee ballot materials in New York can be mailed out as early as next month, 46 days ahead of Election Day. In Albany, I'm Samuel King for the New York Public News Network.
5: Lessons on civic discourse and artificial intelligence are part of the curriculum for SUNY undergraduate students starting classes this semester. SUNY Chancellor John King says information literacy is something students will face when they enter the working world.
9: Because we know AI is going to be shaping the future of our economy and our culture, and students need to have an awareness of both the opportunities and the risks, the very real risks around artificial intelligence.
5: King says the civic discourse component is meant to teach students to participate in civic life and engage in healthy dialogues. These two items will be integrated into the general education curriculum. For more news coverage, visit WRVO.org. There is a severe thunderstorm watch in effect for the entire region until 9 tonight. It will be cloudy, scattered showers and thunderstorms mainly early, a low near 63. Tomorrow, a chance of showers early, then gradually becoming sunny with a high near 77. From NPR.

0: This is WBARVO. Good evening. I'm Mark Levonier at 7:59. Coming up in just a few moments, David Lombardo in the Capitol Press Room. At 9 tonight, it's Fresh Air with Riz Ahmed. He's nominated for an Emmy for his performance in the Prime Video series Bait. He plays a British-Pakistani actor auditioning to be the next James Bond. Ahmed is also a writer and creator of the series. He'll also talk about starring in a film adaptation of Hamlet. That's at 9 on WBARVO in Oswego and Syracuse at 89.9, in downtown Syracuse at 90.3, and streaming live on your smart speaker. 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
1: I'm David Lombardo, and you're listening to WCNY's The Capitol Press Room. On today's show, we'll highlight two bills designed to address regulatory hurdles facing New Yorkers who are becoming licensed social workers, an in-demand profession given the state's lack of mental health care providers. Then we'll talk with the New York State Association of Realtors about legislation awaiting the governor's signature, which would address the practice of privately listed homes. And then we'll hear from the State Association representing New York's sheriffs about a controversial law scheduled to take effect this week, restricting certain formal arrangements between police departments and ICE agents, which is now the subject of multiple constitutional challenges. And finally, we'll consider legislation that would empower state environmental officials to more vigorously regulate the deer population across New York's northern zone. It's all coming up right here on WCNY's The Capitol Press Room.
2: Live from NPR News in Washington, I'm Ryland Barton. President Trump signed an executive order today directing the government to rename Lake Ontario Lake America. It comes after the Trump administration announced 50% tariffs on goods from Canada, and Canada announced it will impose tariffs on about $20 billion in U.S. goods. But today, Canada announced it struck American seafood from the list. Michael Livingston with Maine Public Reports, lobstermen are breathing a big sigh of relief now that those tariffs are off the table.
3: Canada says it made the change after meeting with seafood industry leaders to, quote, protect against broader economic harms. Maine typically exports more than half of its annual lobster landings to Canada for processing, bringing in over $1 billion a year.
4: This sort of back and forth trade of the product across the border has been something that's kept both industries thriving for many, many years now.
3: Maine Lobstermen Association head Patrice McCarran says the tariffs would have disrupted that market overnight, reducing revenue for lobstermen. Maine Republican Senator Susan Collins, who's in a tough race for re-election, criticized the Trump administration for starting the trade war, saying border states' economies are inextricably linked to trade with Canada. For NPR News, I'm Michael Livingston in Kennebunk, Maine.
2: Kids under 18 will soon see changes to their Instagram and Facebook experiences thanks to the $18 billion settlement Meta reached with states yesterday. Meta agreed to strengthen its age estimates to keep kids under 13 off its platforms and teens in age-appropriate accounts, and it promised to enact a limit of 2 hours a day for users under 18 and block kids from the apps from midnight until 6 a.m. and hide like counts. Critics and children's advocates cautioned it won't solve the problems overnight. A jury is now deliberating whether to find Lindsay Clancy guilty of murdering her three children in 2023. Her attorney is seeking what's known as the insanity defense because of Clancy's postpartum mental health issues. From member station WBUR, Deborah Becker reports on yesterday's closing arguments in the case.
5: Both sides agree Lindsay Clancy was a devoted mother who was struggling. Defense attorney Kevin Reddington says Clancy was over-medicated and spiraled into postpartum psychosis.
6: The damn medicine and the lousy medical care that she got.
5: But prosecutor Jennifer Sprague says Clancy knew what